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Okay, I got to get to this, man. This is good. This is layered, though. So you mentioned that

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2: Who is the greatest of all time when it comes to NBA basketball? 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

0: Arrington, Brady Quinn, and Jonas Knox.
1: Warren Buffett has some thoughts on sports betting. Here he was in a conversation with CNBC about how he feels about the ability for sports betting to be so prevalent nowadays in society.
2: Rich people love it because they don't have to pay. I mean, you know, to the extent that the states raise money from people who the dollar really means something to them, actually relieves the taxes on me or other rich people. I mean, it's not direct. I mean, but it's the net effect.
1: Is he the Cadbury egg guy? Does he do the commercials for Cadbury eggs?
3: Well, Jonas, I was going to say, I don't know that answer, but do you want to chime in on this? Because I feel like he's attacking you. I feel like for as long as I've known you, Warren Buffett, who's been incredibly successful as an investor, is basically attacking you and everything you believe and everything that you're about.
1: Yeah. What do you care, dude? So if somebody wants to place a wager on an NBA game, an NFL game, a WNBA game, a horse race, what do you care? Who cares? Like, what is this whole thought that, well, you know, they're taking advantage of people and they're doing this? No, maybe people should be accountable for their actions. You have choices. There are places that serve booze at 6 a.m. You don't have to go in. You don't have to walk in there and get a drink before work. You have
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9: Can I have your attention, please? Will the real Ben Maller please stand up?
10: Y'all act like you never heard sports radio before. Well, you ain't, at least not like this, that's for sure. Any clown can tell you who won the game and give you the score, but Big Ben and his boys give you so much more. It's cooking, entertainment, and the Maller monologues. This ain't the minor league. Ben only runs with the big dogs. He's king of the hill, A number one, top of the heap. Just what the doctor ordered if you can't sleep. All the others try to sound like Ben and act like Ben and talk like Ben, but they're just not Ben. Big Ben is more than just a clock in the UK. He's the undisputed champ, and I don't care what you say. He's Ben Maller. Yes, he's the real Maller. All the other Ben Maller are just another fella, so won't the real Ben Maller please stand up? Please stand up. Please stand up. He's Ben Maller. Yes, he's the real Maller. All the other Ben Mallers are just some other.
11: That's
10: fella,
11: right. So another classic Maller tune from years gone by.
10: Stand up. It's Maller.
11: It is I, Bill Miller. A reminder, the Ben Maller show is hitting the road. Well, yeah. Yeah, exactly. Yeah, two nights. One takeover, the Commonwealth there. We will be hanging out. The big Maller meet and greet weekend starts on Friday, this Friday, after the Red Sox game. It'll be Ben, Coop, and Lorena, the Mighty Squirrel Tap Room, just steps away from Fenway Park.
12: Squirrel.
11: And then on, I do not believe they serve squirrel at that place, though. I don't think you can get squirrel. And then on Saturday, the 9th of May, a venue change. Please mark this on your scorecards. After the Woo Sox game, the Maller meet and greet will be at Boland's Irish Bar and Patio. I'm told there's a private room. There'll be a live band, great food. You don't have to be invited. Everyone's welcome. There's no password. This is not a speakeasy. There's no cover charge.

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2: They are. Their morning show is funny.
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0: This is the show that has two pros and a cup of Joe.
2: Who is Joe?
0: LeVar Arrington, Brady Quinn, and Jonas Knox.
4: Warren Buffett has some thoughts on sports betting. Here he was in a conversation with CNBC about how he feels about the ability for sports betting to be so prevalent nowadays in society.
5: Rich people love it because they don't have to pay. I mean, you know, to the extent that the states raise money from people who where the dollar really means something to them, actually relieves the taxes on me or other rich people. I mean, it's not direct. I mean, it's the net effect.
4: Is he the Cadbury egg guy? Does he do the commercials for Cadbury eggs?
6: Well, Jonas, I was going to say, I don't know that answer, but do you want to chime in on this? Because I feel like he's attacking you. I feel like for as long as I've known you, Warren Buffett, who's been incredibly successful as an investor, is basically attacking you and everything you believe and everything that you're about.
4: Yeah. What do you care, dude? So if somebody wants to place a wager on an NBA game, an NFL game, a WNBA game, a horse race, what do you care? Who cares? Like, what is this whole thought that, well, you know, they're taking advantage of people and they're doing this? No, maybe people should be accountable for their actions. You have choices. There are places that serve booze at 6 in the morning. You don't have to go in. You don't have to walk in there and get a drink before work. You have
0: to get the rest of LeVar Arrington, Brady Quinn, and Jonas Knox podcast by searching Two Pros and a Cup of Joe. 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
4: Oh, boy.
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10: There's going to be some Jamal Murray questions, but I think obviously the first person you look at is Nikola Jokic. And it's not just, okay, he put up some numbers, but this is a guy who, Stu, if I told you in that championship run that he had, that he beat four teams that had won, I think, 46 or less games, has yet in his career to beat a 50-win team in the playoffs. 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
11: 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And Wemby is on the way. 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Now, Joker's not young, but he's still doing things that nobody's ever done. 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
14: When it comes to the myriad reasons people don't get enough exercise, psychologist Diana Hill has heard them all. She's the author of a new book with a great title, I Know I Should Exercise, But. On a recent episode of my podcast, Chasing Life, Hill told me the number one reason people don't exercise is because they don't feel like they have enough time. She told us that she encourages people she works with to shift from an either-or mindset to a both-and mindset. Hill herself uses time at her son's baseball game to walk around the field cheering him on, instead of sitting on the sidelines. She also recommends setting up your space at home, at work, in the car to facilitate

0: facilitate movement. So every night before I go to bed, I lay out my workout clothes next to my bathroom sink, so they are waiting there for me as a good reminder. I'm Dr. Sanjay Gupta, helping you live a better life.
1: Fans the most about this, although most think it's good that these players are finally getting compensated for what they're putting in and their value to the whole machine, they don't root for the name on the back of the jersey. 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
9: You and I have never met, but I'm willing to bet that there is something you would like to do, but you feel like you can't, that it's too hard, that you don't deserve it. A colleague of mine recently told me about this new book called Brave Shift, 30 Mindset Changes to Transform Your Life. It's written by a woman named Michelle Carrer. Carrer says the one thing most people forget when they set a goal is to attach a reason to it. Having that reason is big, because when you don't want to do something that's necessary to reach your goal, you can go back to your reason to find the motivation you need. Try to frame your goal as something you want to achieve, as opposed to being a bad part of yourself that you want to change. That will make you more likely to succeed, as will asking for help. All of us need it, and it makes people feel good to help you achieve your goals. I'm Dr. Sanjay Gupta, helping you live a better life.
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0: a basketball play, whether y'all believe it or not.
1: Okay, I don't believe it. You're trying to tell me that the officials said to you, hey, we got an agenda. We're going to call these offensive fouls on you. Really? And he says agenda. Like, that's the key word. So it's premeditated. Hey, in the playoffs, hey, you complained about us during the regular season. We're going to have an agenda to call this against you. Did they do that when you're up 3-1 or 3-2? I get it. You're upset. You guys should have won this series. But you gave them life. You gave them the opportunity. Then all of a sudden they go, you know, teams when they're down 3-1 can either go, yeah, we got no shot here. Or, man, all we got to do is win one game. And then one game. Detroit did it. Philly did it. I'm going to give them credit. Was there an agenda? I don't believe so. Now, is there something subconscious? It happens. Because you were complaining about the officials. Are you naming names? Can you give me the names of the officials who said there's an agenda? When did you talk to them? Now we have something here. If you're going to call them out, then let me know who you talked to. File a complaint. But you can't put a blanket over this, open up a large umbrella and say, yep, there's an agenda here. Does Joel Embiid flop? Yes, he does. There's quite a few guys who flop. And I would say to Jaylen Brown, why don't you flop? Or just occasionally, okay? Yes, Todd.
2: Jaylen Brown should start wearing a wire, and then he could just play it for Adam Silver. If he's got that kind of relationship with the refs where they open up to him like that, just, you know, put the mic on.
1: I can't imagine an official, and, you know, if Jaylen's going, man, why do I get called? You know, it's like offensive fouls all the time. Well, there's an agenda against you. Oh, well, let me ask another official. Maybe another official. Like, how many officials did you talk to who said we have an agenda? You guys lost. You guys were a great story. That's part of it. If I said at the beginning of the year, Tatum, don't know if he's coming back, but you're going to be up 3-1 on the Sixers to go into the second round and face the Knicks. You would go, oh my God, I'll sign up for it. Then all of a sudden, Jaylen Brown has a wonderful season. He's carrying you. Then all of a sudden, Tatum comes back. Now all of a sudden, the expectations go through the roof. And now it becomes a disappointment where this was a feel-good story that you got this far. Then you're up 3-1 and you let it slip away. That's on you. That's on the Celtics. That's on your head coach who put out a lineup. I needed a program. I didn't know who they were. And I'm thinking, you got most of your starting lineup hasn't started a playoff game. Man, that to me was what shocked me. Like, what are you doing? Yeah, Paulie.
3: It's almost like Jaylen Brown is answering his own question. And in that clip you played, he said, I complained about the refs all season, and now in the playoffs, I'm not getting calls. What do you think is going to happen all season if you ride the refs? They're going to turn around and favor you in the postseason. It's a cycle. And the more flack you give the refs, the worse it's going to work out for you long term.
1: I can't imagine. I mean, let's just use logic. When you're constantly nagging somebody, complaining, and it never stops, and then you want them to, you know, you want to benefit from that. Like, well, wait a minute. You're turning again. You got an agenda against me. Yeah, you had an agenda against me. How's it feel? If that happened, like, the referees are human, obviously. You're going to be complaining constantly. What do you think they're going to do? You know what? On second thought, you're right. These officials have egos. They're like, who are you to be telling me how to call a game? Yes, Todd.
2: And would a ref say, I got to get this guy off my back. I got to give him a couple of calls. I just can't have him in my ear so much. And maybe that's what I have to do, just like wink at a few things for him. No one's going to do that.
1: It does happen, I think, with some coaches. I think and there have been players, but it's how you ask for something. It's how you point something out. Then you could get calls. Tony Gwynn told me, he said, I didn't have to say anything. I just had to look. You know, my body language told the umpire,

0: Orlando Magic have fired their head coach, and Billy Donovan could be the front runner for that. Jamal Mosley got, he was there for 5 years, made the playoffs the last 3 years, bowed out in the first round those 3 years. But if they win this series, no matter what happens the following series, does he keep his job? He's still the same coach. If they win that game and they get swept by Cleveland, does he get fired? Yes, Marvin.
1: I think so. It kind of felt inevitable. Anything outside of a crazy championship, maybe Eastern Conference championship run, only because I think there was been –

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2: 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The T-Wolves won a series without Ant playing at the end. So you're thinking Boston's fine. 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And Boston just didn't look athletic enough. And some of it's the construct of their team. 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I don't know what Philly's formula is, but I know Maxey, Edgecombe, Paul George are super athletic. In the occasions when Embiid is actually healthy, he was easily the best player in the series. I am for formulas. I said this last week. The Celtics are more formula than fantastic.
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2: 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You know, just thinking about LeBron, just his age. If I told you there's a minute left, there's a minute left. Game's tied at 108. And both ends of the floor matter, right? You can't be a defensive liability. Both ends of the floor matter. Of all the players remaining, you got the Thunder, the Lakers, the T-Wolves, the Spurs, Sixers, Knicks, Cleveland, Detroit. So there's a minute left. Each team's going to get at least one possession. So you need a defensive stop, offensive players. Where does LeBron rank right now? So I would say, I mean, SGA in terms of getting a bucket, but he's a little bit of a defensive liability. Wemby, I'd love him on the defensive end. I don't necessarily trust his offense. Cade Cunningham, maybe number one. I get both ends, dominant physical play. He's just a hard matchup. Looks like a linebacker. Ant is way up there. Maxey is, you know, he's 27, 28 points a game. Maxey's way up there. Brunson's up there. Chet Holmgren's up there. But it's interesting. Where's LeBron? If you gave me a minute 15 left, so it's, you know, each team can get a couple of possessions, LeBron's not very far down the list. SGA, obviously, on the offensive end, I feel great. But you can attack him. And that's the thing that's been interesting. LeBron's actually played defense in that Houston series, like played real defense. Amen Thompson, if he was still around, you'd love on defense. You wouldn't trust offense. I just thought LeBron's ability to get it back, he can still break guys down. And you know, even, you know, his ability to find, you know, Ayton on an alley-oop or Rui in the corner. It's remarkable. 41 years old, and, you know, you want to count him out. But just think about a minute and a half left, all the start. And this has always been my knock on Luka. He gets hunted on the defensive end. SGA is not great. He didn't get necessarily always hunted. Holmgren and Wemby are tremendous defensive players. I trust Holmgren offensively. I trust to get a good shot. Wemby's not quite there for me. But I mean, Brunson, you'd attack, so that worries me. I think Maxey's one of the better shots. Embiid, I mean, again, if Embiid's playing. So could you argue this? Embiid's number one. Defensive stopper, and he's a great mid-range shooter. Now, he falls into this delusion that he thinks he's a three-point shooter, and sometimes you have to prod him to go low. And I've said before, Embiid's a huge talent. I'm not building around him because he's playing 33 games a year. But I can think two things simultaneously. He could be the best player right now, both ends, minute left in a game. Could be Joel Embiid. But I'm not going to build around him based on his resume.
16: I would just caution being a little reactionary to Embiid cooking, you know, third string centers in Boston. I mean, this is how bad it was for Boston. At the deadline, they got Nick Vucevic. They traded away Simons. Vucevic didn't even play in game 7. They're like, we can't put him on the floor because he's such a liability. So they had, you know, essentially a G leaguer in Keda, and they tried Luka Garza, and they were like, that's not going to work. Those guys aren't starting level centers. The Knicks have Mitchell Robinson, an elite defender, and Cat, who, as long as he doesn't overthink things, you know, and get fouls and shoot a bunch of bad shots,
2: he makes you work.
16: Knicks are going to be okay against him.
2: Okay. All right.
16: I mean, I don't think they're stopping Embiid because he's really good, but honestly, I'd rather have Embiid think he's going to go for 30 and 15.
2: Okay, if I
16: than
2: give you
16: Maxey try to take over.
2: Let's just guess these series outcomes. Lakers, Thunder.
16: 5.
2: Yeah, I'm.
16: Oh, you got to give LeBron a game. They may not win one. I don't know. Okay. It's tough for me to get excited about that
2: Spurs,
16: series.
2: Spurs, T-Wolves.
16: 6. 5 or 6. We'll go 5. 5. Spurs.
2: I take Spurs in 6. Sixers, Knicks.
16: Knicks in 7.
2: I'd probably do 6. Yeah, it just depends.
16: Let's just not go overboard from this Celtics win. There was no Tatum in game 7, man.
3: How about Pistons, Cavs? I like Detroit in six.
16: Cavs in six. I'm rocking with James Harden, my main man.
3: Go.
16: Listen, the Detroit nightlife scene is not popping, so Harden should be locked in. Just
3: The players, they stay in Birmingham.
16: I heard that's a lovely suburb in America.
3: Not only a lovely suburb, it's one of America's. I was just there last weekend.
16: Hanging out in Birmingham?
3: Yeah, my wife's got family there. Birmingham, Michigan.
16: You didn't even tell me about
3: it. Is the Rodeo Drive of the Midwest. I'm not joking. You should go there. It's an hour flight. It's a 40-minute flight from where I'm at now.
16: I'll go there for July 4th.
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24: Getting your heart broken can be really rough. It'll happen to most of us at some point in our lives. It's not just an emotional experience, it's a physical one too. Often described as getting the wind knocked out of you, a knot in your stomach, trouble sleeping. I recently spoke about this with Dr. Yoram Yovel, a psychiatrist and neuroscientist. He was on my podcast, Chasing Life. Now, he told me heartbreak doesn't have to last forever. And while your inclination might be to withdraw, isolate, and shut down, it's often the opposite of what supports healing. One of the things that helps us the most is reconnecting to other people you love. And the reverse is also true, he said. If someone you care about is struggling, don't give up on them. You hold the power to comfort loved ones that are in deep physical or emotional distress. I'm Dr. Sanjay Gupta, helping you live a better life.
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8: 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We hope you will participate. 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At 6 p.m. this evening, it's Ticket Tonight. 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Jude Young is ready, aimed, and he'll fire at you coming up at 6 p.m. this evening. You won't want to miss Jude. 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So weigh in, check it out, be ready to roll. We are, and we hope you'll partake. Once again, the ticket line is now open for both calls and texts at 504-438-1067. That's 504-438-1067. Let's tell you about what we've got coming up specifically on the show here this afternoon. Looking forward to bringing it to you. We're going to get into the top sports stories of the day coming up shortly. Beyond that, we will have our commentary of the day, which will deal with horse racing and with basketball, NBA style, including coaching on the local front, and an interesting statistic as well about what's happening in the NBA playoffs. That's part of our commentary coming up shortly. Specific guests today, this hour, Jeremy Kennedy, Loyola University baseball. What a job he's done on a consistent basis with that program. And they're going back to the NAIA National Tournament after winning the Southern States Athletic Conference Tournament this past weekend. We'll talk to Coach Kennedy about his team, the Wolfpack, coming up at about 2:30 or so. 3 o'clock hour, we got a whole bunch for you. Ronnie Rance will join us to talk LSU baseball. Of course, he's involved in the broadcasts. And we'll talk to Ronnie coming up about the Tigers, who showed some signs of life this past week. We'll see what that means, if anything, moving forward in the discussion with Ronnie. Also next hour, Joe Sherman, Delgado baseball. Dolphins playing in the Region 23 tournament starting this Thursday evening. And that will be in West Wego at Segnet Field. 4 teams, Region 23. Tournament begins Thursday. 2 p.m. game is LSU Eunice, the top seed, against the 4 seed Baton Rouge Community College. And the nightcap at 6 p.m., the 2 seed Delgado against the 3 seed Nunez Community College. And we'll have the Delgado-Nunez game for you live here on 106.7 The Ticket, beginning around 5:50 p.m. Thursday, game one. We'll have it for you. Tune in. Tuesday night, we got University of New Orleans baseball. Tomorrow night, the Privateers are in Lafayette at Teague Moore Field to take on the University of Louisiana in Lafayette. That's tomorrow night, 6 p.m. is game time, 5:45 pregame show here tomorrow. Told you about Delgado coming up Thursday. Friday, we'll have UNO baseball coming up as well. Stay tuned for that against Texas A&M Corpus Christi at Maestri Field. 6:30 p.m. game time, 6:15 pregame show. We may or may not have Delgado on Friday. It depends on whether the Dolphins win or lose Thursday. If they lose, we'll have Delgado at 2 o'clock Friday afternoon in an elimination game in the Region 23 tournament. If the Dolphins win Thursday night, they play at 6 p.m. Friday, so no broadcast of that game. But we would have their game on Saturday, one or two if needed, here on 106.7 The Ticket. And if necessary, even a game on Sunday for Delgado as well. So that's the schedule for this week with baseball. We got a lot for you coming up, and we just encourage you to tune in and listen in every day to get the full picture of what's going to transpire based upon who wins and who loses in the Region 23 tournament. I've had a few people email me today and ask me about high school baseball. And if we're going to do anything this week, the answer is likely. We'll have an announcement coming up about that soon. Stay tuned. As you got the high school baseball LHSA semifinals this week around the state. And a lot of good area teams are still active with a great chance moving forward. And we certainly hope that they can find their way to championships. Would be good to do so. You got Newman in Select Division 3 that has advanced to the semifinals as a 2 seed. Great stuff there for the Newman Greenies. And we'll see what transpires later this week. Riverside Academy plays in the quarterfinals in Select 4 against Cedar Creek. So the Rebels are still cooking as well on the select side of things in select Division II. Number one seed, Vanderbilt Catholic, playing Acadiana Renaissance Charter. That's best of three series beginning Friday. And St. Charles Catholic, the two seed, will host number three, Turlings Catholic, beginning Friday at 4 p.m. in LaPlace for that best of three series as well. In Division I, Brother Martin, hosting St. Thomas More, the top seed of Crusaders, will open their series Thursday at 6 p.m. at Kirsch Rooney Stadium against St. Thomas More. Stay tuned. John Curtis Christian, the number three seed, will be in Baton Rouge to take on Catholic of Baton Rouge at Grizzly Field. That will be a Friday night game one, 6:30 again, best of three series, which takes care of the select side of things. On the non-select side, Destrehan's been a great story. The 14 seed of Wildcats all the way to the semifinals. They have to travel to the Lake Charles area to take on number two, Sam Houston, beginning Friday at 6 p.m. in game one of that best of three series. Congratulations to Destrehan. Meanwhile, in non-select Division II, you've got two teams, Lakeshore, the five seed, playing at number one, Brule, beginning Friday, 6:30, best of three series. And the number three seed, Lutcher, will host the number seven, Rain. That series beginning Friday at 6 p.m. at Lutcher in non-select Division II. As our local teams have made it this far, Doyle, the number three seed in non-select three, will be on the road at Westlake. First game Thursday at 6 p.m. for Doyle in that series. And that covers the local teams in terms of who's still alive on the baseball side of things on the high school level. On the softball side, congratulations to the Hahnville Tigers, state champions in non-select Division I. Fantastic story. Eight-seeded Tigers rallying past Live Oak to win it yesterday in Sulphur. An incredible freshman, London Lambert, that's just done everything for that program this year. Again, just a freshman. What a future they have. Caleb Ellisonor was the MVP. Richly deserving. Riverside Academy, state champion softball Division IV on the select side with a resounding 11-1 win over St. Frederick to win it. Thomas Emel's team, congratulations to the Rebels. Fantastic performance and showing to get the job done. Congratulations to John Curtis and Archbishop Hannon, which reached finals. Came up just short, but had great seasons. So those were the softball results in this past weekend. In case you missed it, in tennis over the weekend, LHSA style in Monroe at Forsyth Park, Brother Martin captured the boys' Division I state championship, a tremendous accomplishment by the Crusaders to get it done in that fashion against some traditional powers in Division I, and they were really that good all season long, and they showed it with what they were able to do. And Brother Martin was simply superb. Congratulations to the Crusaders for claiming the boys' Division I state championship. Meanwhile, the Newman girls winning a state tennis title as well. Congratulations to Newman for capturing their championship at Forsyth Park in Monroe as well. As we keep you up with all of the details pertaining to high school sports all the time through Crescent City Sports and here at 106.7 The Ticket. All right, so we've got about 6 days left to enter the 33rd annual Saints Hall of Fame Celebrity Golf Classic. You have to do it by this weekend. That's when it shuts down. People have asked, do you have spots? We've only got three spots left. So if you're really interested in doing it, you better do it now. That's the 33rd annual Saints Hall of Fame Celebrity Golf Classic. Monday, May 18th, 9 a.m., Chateau Golf and Country Club, 3600 Chateau Boulevard in Kenner. Shotgun start, scramble format, a foursome plus a Saints celebrity, which includes current Saints players, current head coach Kellen Moore, current GM and executive vice president Mickey Loomis. Mention current Saints players, many prominent former Saints players, including six or seven of our Saints Hall of Fame inductees, who will also participate. You get to meet them, play with them. Everybody that pays to play gets a Saints golf shirt and cap as well. There is a restaurant or caterer on every hole, so bring your appetite. You won't leave hungry, or thirsty, I can assure you it's a taste in New Orleans, and it's terrific. That's all part of it. We have three contests on the course that you can participate in by choice. When the event's over, we have an awards function upstairs in the Grand Ballroom at Chateau Country Club, and you have a chance to come up there and hear Coach Kellen Moore for a few minutes and also have more food, believe it or not. And we'll have awards presented at that time, too. So it's all-encompassing. It's a great event. 33rd annual Saints Hall of Fame Celebrity Golf Classic. And that's taking place Monday, May 18th, 9 a.m., Chateau Country Club in Kenner. Just three entries left if you want to get your team in. Here's the information. Here's how to do it. SaintsHallOfFame.com. SaintsHallOfFame.com. That's the website to go to. Go to events. You'll find it. The flyer's there. And click on the entry, fill it out, send it in. You can pay by credit, by phone, you can pay online, or you can pay by check. 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So go there. Once again, it's saintshalloffame.com. We'll have the information out on social media one more time this afternoon for you to do that. And then by next week, we'll be telling you about some major events that we have for the Saints Hall of Fame on the Gulf Coast coming up June 18th and 19th as well. So again, that gets you covered. Get you caught up on all the events and things that are transpiring. 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Your take is there. And we're ready for it. And we're ready to get you going with our commentary coming up shortly. And our guests coming up as well, including Jeremy Kennedy of Loyola, Joe Sherman of Delgado, Ronnie Rance, LSU, Mike DiLiberto, horse racing, Kentucky Derby from Fairgrounds. That's all part of the show today, but we get things started here this afternoon with our top sports stories of the day.
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8: We'll talk about it in the commentary coming up, but will it impact the coaching search for the New Orleans Pelicans? No surprise, the Orlando Magic fired head coach Jamal Mosley after five seasons on the job. The Magic failed to advance past the first round in any of the five seasons, and they just blew a 3-1 series lead against Detroit, losing in seven games. Mosley 189 and 221 overall. His name had been linked to the Pelicans job previously. Will it be now? Don't know. We'll talk about that coming up. To be certain, as far as recruiting news is concerned, continued good news for LSU. The most recent addition, junior college cornerback Lavonte Williams. They lost Aiden Anding to an Achilles tear during spring drills, and they had to address it. So they went out and got Lavonte Williams, 6'3", 180, from Georgia Military College. He's out of Camden, South Carolina. Played in 11 games at the junior college level last year. 11 tackles, 1 interception, 5 passes defended for Lavonte Williams. We'll see if he can step up to this level of competition and get the job done. The bigger news in recruiting for LSU came earlier in the day yesterday when Ahmad Hudson committed to LSU. Hudson is an elite player. Number 2 overall prospect in Louisiana for 2027. He was a prep All-American as a junior this past season. He's massive. 6'7", 245 pounds. Draws comparisons to current LSU tight end Tre'Davious Green, understandably so, with his size. By the way, he's a good basketball player. And he's got a whole bunch of offers in basketball, too. Could he possibly play two sports? It's interesting. His father, Antonio Hudson, played basketball at LSU under John Brady. So you remember the name. So Ahmad Hudson felt like LSU was home, and he's staying home in Louisiana as a result. Impressive. So LSU had a good weekend in terms of recruiting. And LSU had a good weekend on the diamond. We'll get into that with Tommy Kreisand later in the show. LSU completed a three-game SEC sweep of South Carolina, winning 7-0 Sunday to at least put themselves back in the conversation, right? About possibly making it to the postseason. Time will tell, but it was a good series win. University of New Orleans had a good series win. They had to have it. Went to Thibodeau and won 2 out of 3 from Nichols, including 12-10 in a slugfest Sunday. Keep their hopes alive to try to qualify for the Southland Conference Tournament. It's there. The opportunity exists for the Privateers. We'll see if they're able to seize the day. The news not as good for Tulane. Green Wave at Charlotte got swept. Exactly what you didn't want to see, but did. Second time they've been swept in a conference series. And now Tulane, 8-13 in the American Conference, 23-26 overall. Just not what Jay Ullman envisioned, not what anybody, frankly, envisioned from the team this year. Look, we'd seen the progress slowly but surely every year under Coach Ullman. This year it really isn't happening. And you got enough of a sample size now to have a pretty strong conclusion about that. We'll see if, in fact, it can get any better. There's certainly huge questions about that where Tulane baseball is concerned. And those are our top sports headlines and stories of the day. If you'd like to join in the conversation, the ticket lines are open. Text and call lines at 504-438-1067. That's 504-438-1067 to join in the conversation. And coming up, we'll have Jeremy Kennedy of Loyola in about 10 minutes or so. And in the second hour, we'll talk to Ronnie Rance on LSU baseball. We'll talk to Joe Sherman on Delgado baseball and Region 23 tournament play. And Mike Diliberto of Fairgrounds on the Kentucky Derby and the New Orleans connections with a winner. All of that is coming up on the show, but first,
1: time now for Trey Hands Takes, a candid take on a telling sports issue of the day with Cumulus New Orleans sports director, Ken Trahan.
8: We've heard the narrative for a few years now. Horse racing is evaporating. It's a decreasing, if not dying, sport. And while maybe the on-track presence is decreased, the sport's not dying. Not by any stretch. There's still popularity, and off-track betting is still pretty healthy. You don't have as many people show up, and you don't have as much betting taking place overall because of the proliferation of legalized gambling in many states in the country. That much is true. But the sport of kings may not be king anymore, but it still carries a punch. And it threw a big punch this past weekend. A record 24.4 million viewers tuned in to watch Golden Tempo's historic comeback win at the 152nd running of the Kentucky Derby. To put it in perspective, it makes it the most watched Kentucky Derby in history ever. Got it? Great win for Jose Ortiz, Fairgrounds jockey, Fairgrounds trainer, Jerry DeVoe, a horse that ran all four of its previous races at Fairgrounds. And DeVoe became the first woman to win the Kentucky Derby as a trainer. And oh, by the way, NBC's coverage also established a record for the highest average audience at 19.6 million. With streaming numbers reaching an average minute audience of 1.3 million viewers. Oh, by the way, the Kentucky Oaks Friday saw a viewership increase Friday evening as well. Always a runner's victory, averages 2.4 million viewers overall. So it may be a sport that doesn't have the influence or the following that it once had, where it was right at the top of the food chain, but it's still a sport that carries significance. it's still a sport that still has interest. It's still a sport that still gets people to pay attention, in particular when you have the Triple Crown races or when you have the other special races later in the year at the Breeders' Cup. And yes, we're fortunate to have racing here in New Orleans. Fairground season ran November through the end of March. We'll be back next year. And when you have a fairgrounds horse, trainer, jockey come through and win on the biggest stage, it only enhances the sport locally and gives it more credence. So hopefully this will propel it forward even more. We'll talk more about this coming up with Mike Diliberto next hour. Stay tuned for that. Pelicans coaching search. Jamal Mosley just mentioned it in the headlines. His name has been linked to the job previously. But should it be? Based on his record? Darvin Ham is certainly there. We've heard the others that they've interviewed, but the one intriguing name in all of that is Rajon Rondo. He's getting a lot of play nationally about the possibility of him being the head coach in New Orleans. Normally you would say no, and the reason you'd say no is clear. He has no coaching experience. But this isn't a normal situation. This is a smaller market. This is a franchise which has experienced little to no success since coming here in 02 and 03. This is a team that needs an overhaul. It needs a different approach. It needs a different voice. It needs a different perspective. And it's going to need some different players. And it probably needs a different coach. And we say that with all due respect to James Borrego, who I've said on numerous occasions did a solid job under adverse circumstances. But given the team's record, given the lack of success, desperate times call for desperate measures. They call for doing something off the wall rather than going back and doing the retread thing. And I'm not saying that the other guys that I've interviewed who are quote-unquote retreads are bad ideas, or that a couple of the assistant coaches that have interviewed are bad ideas. What I'm saying is maybe something out of the realm, something out of the norm, something that's going to shake things up a bit would be the best way to approach it. And if you go that route, then maybe, just maybe, you go the route of Rajon Rondo, because he does come from a totally different background and perspective than anyone else in this mix. And if you do that, the odds will be that it will be either a big miss or a big hit, with little in between, based upon the circumstances that are presented. It's not an easy job. It's not a highly desirable job. It's simply a job that exists that some may not be interested in. In fact, they aren't. And others that are, well, maybe you have to take a chance on one. Last point of our commentary. Everybody speaks about the three-point line and how important it is to the NBA and how you must have that aspect of your game to win in today's NBA. And I'm not disputing that. The Pelicans are a prime example. They don't have it. They can't shoot threes. They've got one guy, Trey Murphy, the third, who can really shoot them, and a whole bunch of other guys that you hope on a given night can make a couple. They're near the bottom in every metric in three-point shooting, just like their team is overall. That said, very interesting statistic. Of the 11 teams that took the most three-point shots in the NBA this season, you know how many are left in the conference semifinals of the eight teams? Try one. That's right, one. And that team is Cleveland. And not many people have Cleveland going much further. So again, the three-point line is important. You've got to have that aspect. But in the playoffs, you need defense, you need toughness, and you need to be able to score the basketball. That includes in the paint. And teams that have bigs right now are looking pretty good across the board. You know who those bigs are. Wembanyama, Holmgren, two best teams. Gobert, real big last time I checked, and good. not go down the rest of it, but the fact of the matter is the Knicks have two, including Mitchell Robinson of Chalmette High School. So the bigs, they make a difference. 3-point shooting, it matters, but is

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8: So-called superagers, they are an enviable segment of the population. People who are older than 80, whose brains function like someone a fraction of their age. It's true, a lot of these people have genetics on their side, but more and more research is bearing out the idea that people who practice good brain health also slow their cognitive decline. Dr. Richard Isaacson, a pioneer in the Alzheimer's space, told us that, quote, his studies have found lifestyle changes including diet, exercise, reducing stress and optimizing sleep, along with managing vascular risk factors with certain medications, can actually help grow brain areas and also reduce telltale signs of Alzheimer's, such as tau tangles and amyloid plaques. What else helps? Staying social, surrounding yourself with family and friends, and maybe even volunteering for a real sense of purpose. I'm Dr. Sanjay Gupta, helping you live a better life.
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12: We'll talk college baseball coming up shortly. Jeremy Kennedy of Loyola will join us. Ronnie Rance from LSU to talk about the Tigers. Joe Sherman at Delgado later in the show. We'll also talk horse racing with Mike Diliberto about the Kentucky Derby and the Fairgrounds connections. It's 504-438-1067. 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Jackson River Ridge. Jack, good afternoon and welcome to the show.

0: Ken, how you doing?
1: Good, buddy.
0: Ken, you know, I've been playing horses for over 40 years. So I want this to succeed. I don't want it to die. Okay, but the thing I have is I'm not sure how interested the tracks are in promoting the sport. And the reason I say that is because most of them are affiliated with casinos, and they have to take a portion of the casino money towards the purses, which you tell people what kind of chance they have in a casino, that the tracks, you know, in some cases, you know, giving away $50, $60, $70 million towards a horse racing purses, so they, because they have to race just to keep the slots on. So, on days like, you know, on days like the Derby, that's what makes it so lucrative for the people who do play horses all the time. You do have a bunch of people who aren't normally interested in horse racing that show up, and, you know, they bet on their favorite color or whatever, and there's big pots for you to win if you get lucky, you know, making bets on Derby Day.
1: Yeah, like the winner this past Saturday and the third place finisher at 72-1. So, yeah, it happens. And you're right, the two are inextricably tied together now. The fact of the matter is, casino gambling has to subsidize horse racing, but you can't get the license for the casino without the horse racing. So it's kind of a double-edged sword. It's accurate. And that's true here, too. And we know this and understand it. And it has, in some minds, taken away from the sport because people don't think that they treat the horse racing as well as they should or could, whether that's locally or nationally. But they are tied together. And ironically, one needs the other to exist. So, yeah, whether you call it a holy or unholy marriage, it's definitely there. There's no question about that. As for the sport, I think, you know, the negative publicity about the drugging, about Baffert and everything else didn't help. But now I think that's over with, and I think that people are paying attention to it again. Now, we also know that the Triple Crown races are great, and we don't even know if the Kentucky Derby winner is going to run in the Preakness yet. So, and that draws tremendous interest if, in fact, you have one horse that captures the imagination. So, and does it carry over? Sure. Does it matter if you have a local horse, trainer, jockey that are successful in the biggest races? Absolutely. Does it sustain itself over a long period of time? No. You still have to get the general audience to support it. The people that support horse racing, that are quote-unquote horse people, they're going to support it no matter what. The key for success long term is to attract the casual fan. I would be a perfect example, even though I'm in the industry. I go there twice a year, sometimes three, okay? Full disclosure, and I enjoy it. Always go to the clubhouse and have a meal and relax and watch it in that fashion, but I truly enjoy it. And there are good people there. We have guests on the show all the time, including John Dooley, track announcer. We'll have Mike DiLiberto on later this show and so forth. So we want it to succeed. It's a big part of our fabric, but it is tied to casino gambling, no question about it.
0: And look, I'm gonna end this, but look, the other part of it is, I just think, you know, I guess this is the old man on the porch coming out. I just think younger generation is a little more ADD. They're not willing to put in the, you know, because for you to be successful at all at horse racing, you have to put in a little time, learn what you're doing, and I just don't think that's available. Also, the Daily Race Reform, which I much prefer over the Brisbane Pass Performance, has priced themselves. I mean, I would say most of the people that go into the racetrack, you know, especially the casual people, don't even know the Daily Race Reform exists. Because, you know, you used to be able to buy the form for, $4 or $5, and you'd have four tracks in there that you could look at. Now you have to pay more for that online and print it yourself. So, I'm not sure that, you know, the people in charge are really interested in growing the audience for horse racing. But
1: I don't disagree with that at all. And nowadays, you just go to track and you buy the program. That's it. So you're right on with pretty much every comment there. I do enjoy the sport. It's obvious you do too. And we'll continue to talk about it, and we'll talk to Mike next hour. Appreciate it, Jack. Thanks for the call.
0: Thank you, Ken. Bye-bye.
1: You bet. 504-438-1067, college baseball. Look, it's not been the best of season for area teams, but it sure has been for one team, and it's nothing new. My alma mater, Loyola, continues to display excellence on the NAIA level and did so again this past weekend, the Wolfpack winning the Southern States Athletic Baseball Championship in Jackson, Tennessee, swept through four games to win it, including the championship game, beating the 17th-ranked Abraham Baldwin squad 5-3 this past Saturday. Always a pleasure to visit with the outstanding head coach of the Wolfpack, Coach Jeremy Kennedy. Jeremy, again, congratulations. I don't want to say ho-hum, but this is what this program has been. This is what you've fostered. This is what you've created. You have to feel good about this.
2: Yeah, it was a great week. We hadn't been playing too good down the stretch, and the guys just really stepped up and all week long, and it was a great week for us, and super proud of the perseverance and the character that they showed. And I told Brett, our athletic director, on the phone afterwards, is like, these never get old, and each one of these runs has its own story and its own characters on the team, and celebrating with the guys and watching the family members down on the field taking pictures and doing what you do after one of those. Those never get old.
1: Never. I mean, you go through this thing, you go unbeaten, you win all four games. It's tough to do in any tournament format. You did that. And, again, the all-tournament team named Jackson Barat, the MVP, Hunter Ponson, Frank Fernandez, Jake Cohen, all making that team. You mentioned it. You were as high as top 10 in the country at one point in the season. You know, then kind of hit a lull later in the season. Talk about the turnaround and how it's happened and what's got you here at this point.
2: Yeah. No, this season's been it's been more challenging, than last year's season just kind of flowed and didn't have a whole ton of adversity. And we had a bunch of older guys that had been in the program. And so, for me, it was a lot of writing the lineup and letting them do their thing. And this year it's been different. A lot of new guys and a lot of trying to get the right guys in the lineup and then getting everybody to understand style of play and what the expectations are. And we had, our fair share of injuries as well. And so, down the stretch, we were tied for first place in conference with 2 weeks left, and we lost two out of three and then got swept. And that's not something that we typically do. And made a couple changes in the lineup, and I think we had some – that adversity that we had some leadership come to the surface that we had been trying to get all year long. And I think the frustration and the adversity finally made that happen organically. And the guys just got it done. Hunter Ponson was one of those guys we stuck in the lineup. He wasn't even a hitter for us when he came to us out of LSU Eunice. And we had him hit BP every day just because he could – he can put on a show in batting practice. And, we finally stuck him in there here and there, and then we put him in the lineup at first base for the first time all year in this tournament, and he was phenomenal. He made a bunch of plays defensively. He saved a bunch of errors and had a home run in the championship game and a double. And so you got to have performances like that in a postseason, especially when you're trying to turn around the way that you're playing. You have to have guys like that step up. Frankie Fernandez did the same thing on the mound. We had a bunch of guys, but his was big. He came out of the pen. He's only thrown out of the pen for us for 3 years, and it's never been past, two or three innings. And threw 107 pitches out of the pen, came in the first inning. And, without guys like that stepping up, you can't turn the season around like we did at the very end. So players got it done.
1: World Series appearance a year ago. How much did you draw upon that? How much did that play a role in the way the team performed here in this tournament?
2: I don't know. That's a good question. I think it kind of played into some of our struggles. Honestly, this year is guys trying to live up to the reputation of the guys that preceded them that were no longer on the team. And, when you're struggling, it's easy to think that it's not what it was and, guys don't get it or whatever the vibe is. And so I think that definitely put some pressure on the current team. And but we did have guys. Jackson Barat was a key figure on that team last year and was the tournament MVP, conference tournament MVP last week. So we had experience. Frankie Fernandez is one of our go-to guys in the pen last year. And Brady Bowen had a big start. He was a key guy for us on the mound last year. So we had plenty of those guys step up, but we had some new ones step up this year down the stretch too. So it was a combination of all of the above.
1: Remarkable run that you've got going here. I want to say 5 out of 6 years NAIA national tournament. I mean, that's quite a feat. It's quite an accomplishment. You took this job, you built it from scratch. Did you envision this kind of success, Coach?
2: That was what we were shooting for. It's a challenge. It's a challenge in the we're kind of an outlier in the NAI as far as a school. You know, we're high academic standards. We're a little pricey, and so you know we're not recruiting against our peers that often because we're just recruiting in different pools, and so it can be challenging. We knew we thought we could win. Just doing it a little bit different, and it's proven that we can. And as we've gotten better and better, you know, we've gotten more and more support, gotten support from alumni that have gotten some things done for us. We've certainly gotten tons of support from Brett and Dr. Cole and the school. And, so things just keep getting better and better as we've gotten better. And so it's a full team effort. It's not just me. It's not just one guy on the team. It's a total effort. Coach Stephen Bruce, associate head coach, got him to come back, and we wouldn't have got him to come back without some support to make that happen. And he left for a couple years, and so things like that you can't win without investment. You just can't. I think I heard Calipari say this year that coaches can win games, but administrations win championships, and I do think that's true. You have to have people behind you that actually want the organization to do well, or it's going to be very difficult for that to happen.
1: Jeremy Kennedy, our guest from Loyola University. We'll take a brief time out, 504-438-1067. Ticket and text lines open now. Love to hear from you. Back to talk about what's to come for the Wolfpack next here on 106.7 The Ticket.
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9: Getting your heart broken can be really rough. It'll happen to most of us at some point in our lives. It's not just an emotional experience, it's a physical one too. Often described as getting the wind knocked out of you, a knot in your stomach, trouble sleeping. I recently spoke about this with Dr. Yoram Yovel, a psychiatrist and neuroscientist. He was on my podcast, Chasing Life. Now, he told me heartbreak doesn't have to last forever. And while your inclination might be to withdraw, isolate, and shut down, it's often the opposite of what supports healing. One of the things that helps us the most is reconnecting to other people you love. And the reverse is also true, he said. If someone you care about is struggling, don't give up on them. You hold the power to comfort loved ones that are in deep physical or emotional distress. I'm Dr. Sanjay Gupta, helping you live a better life.
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1: Visiting with Jeremy Kennedy of Loyola. Still to come, we'll talk to Ronnie Rance, LSU baseball, about the Tigers. We'll talk to Joe Sherman, Delgado baseball, later in the show. Mike DiLiberto of Fairgrounds on horse racing and the Kentucky Derby and the deep ties to New Orleans and Fairgrounds with what happened this past Saturday. 504-438-1067. Ticket and text lines open. 504-438-1067 to join in the conversation. Loyola heading to the NAIA National Championship opening round next week. The goal to get to the World Series, which begins later this month. All right, Jeremy, so what's to come? What do we have coming up next week to your knowledge?
2: Well, we find out Wednesday where we're going. And so we're excited. We'll have a selection show, little party, and watch the selection show and see where we're sent. And then we'll start making a plan, get a couple days of practice in, and likely head out on Saturday to go somewhere to move on to the next round.
1: Have you started playing the guessing game already? Or
2: oh yeah, of course. Yep, I'm getting all kinds of questions. So, I would say the most likely place for us to go would be to Shreveport.
1: And yep.
2: Baseball fans all know what Shreveport did last year with their perfect season. So, that would be the most likely place for us to land, but there's some others as well. So with us having an airport right here, that's always one of the things is we're one of the schools that can easily travel anywhere. And so we're always one of the ones that has that option to go, anywhere. It could be out to the West Coast. So we'll just wait and see and have fun with it and then make some travel plans.
1: Yeah, that was one of the ones I was going to mention, and you jumped me on it, so no surprise with Shreveport. So we'll see what happens. The experience that your program and this team has garnered, last year and in subsequent years previous, I've got to believe it prepares you well. And from a coaching perspective, you know exactly what you're doing. I have to believe that's an advantage.
2: Yeah, I think it is. I think early on it was me explaining it to my teams here. And then now it's completely different. When you have guys on the team that know exactly what's coming, and when they hear me say what's coming and they can back up what I'm telling the guys, it's different. And just having the experience, you're not as anxious. Anxiety is not knowing what the future holds. And when you know what the future holds, you're not as nervous. You're not as worked up. And certainly we have a bunch of guys that don't have to worry about that, and then can help the other guys settle in quicker. And, that's half the battle is getting your guys to settle into the game and take a breath and relax. And so, when they know what's coming going in, it makes a big difference.
1: So much of it is about pitching. So talk about your pitching, and do you feel you have the depth necessary to navigate the postseason?
2: Yeah, I think so. A regional tournament is not going to be any more than what we just went through. Our pitchers really stepped up. It has been an issue for us this year, is just getting consistency. We've had some injury, and the strength of our pitching staff has been our bullpen all year long. Jake Cohen was our Friday night guy last year and then tweaked his elbow and had to be shut down, and he came back this year as our closer and broke our single season record and career saves record in one season. And he's just rock solid. He is exactly what you want out of a late inning bullpen guy. And Frank Fernandez as well. Those guys were both all conference selections as bullpen pitchers. So once we feel really good, if we can get 5-6 innings out of our starter, we can definitely shorten the game with those two guys at the end. Our starters did a phenomenal job in the conference tournament, and so hopefully that gave them a little confidence moving in, and they're in a good spot. So we'll see what happens.
1: Yeah, we've got Region 23 tournament. We'll talk to Joe Sherman later at Cygnet Field. You know a little bit about that place. To anybody listening, tell them about how it plays. Hitter's part, pitcher's part, honest, what do you think?
2: It really depends on the which way the wind's blowing. You know, for us, early in the spring, it's definitely a pitcher's ballpark with the north wind blowing in. Right now, a lot of time, I mean, it's been unusually cool right now, but, you know, typically the wind's blowing out right now, and it makes it a little bit more of a hitter's ballpark. The one thing that is unique at Cygnet that I haven't experienced different places around the country is it's almost like we have a marine layer that comes in at night, and I guess kind of like San Francisco, and the air gets heavy, and the ball just, once the sun goes down, the ball doesn't carry as well. So the ballpark can even change what it's doing inside of one day just by the sun going down and the air getting thicker. So, but yeah, if they get some sunshine middle of the day with the south wind blowing out, you'll see some home runs on the board for sure.
1: We'll see how that plays out, and we'll see what happens with the Wolfpack. We'll find out Wednesday about the assignment in the NAI National Tournament, the opening round, which begins next week. Got a feeling it could end up in state, but stay tuned. Once we discover it, we'll certainly post everything at Crescent City Sports, and we'll talk about it here on the shows, and obviously we'll talk to Jeremy again. If we're talking to Jeremy again, that means good things are happening, and a lot of good things have happened with this Loyola program since he took the reins, and we are all grateful and appreciative of what you've done for the alma mater. Jeremy, keep up the great work. We appreciate the time, and again, congrats on the great job.
2: Thanks, Ken. I always appreciate you shining some light on our program and our guys, and it's much appreciated from myself, from our university, and certainly from our players who deserve it. So very much appreciated.
1: Love the school, family legacy with my father, myself, and our son, and that continues as we speak. Thank you, buddy.
2: Yes, sir.
1: You bet. Jeremy Kennedy of Loyola University. A brief timeout. 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It's 504-438-1067. 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Coming up next hour, Joe Sherman of Delgado. Later in the hour, we'll talk to Mike DiLiberto of Fairgrounds. But next, Tommy Chryson on LSU on 106.7.
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17: You know, one of the weirder things I've seen on social media lately is parents feeding their babies butter. Like whole sticks of butter. They swear that it helps them feel fuller after meals and get a good night's sleep, among other things. There's actually something to this. You know, butter is full of fat, which a rapidly growing infant needs, but eating butter all the time results in, quote, boxing out other important nutrients they need as well. Spokesperson for the Academy of Nutrition and Dietetics told us she recommends half a teaspoon to a teaspoon melted and then added to a puree. Or as they get older, you can drizzle oil or melted butter over cooked vegetables, she told us. We never say just give butter by itself, and it's not the only source of fat she would recommend. Avocados, hummus, fish, they are great sources of fat as well, and also great foods to introduce. I'm Dr. Sanjay Gupta, helping you live a better life.
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1: Still to come later in the hour, Mike DiLiberto. 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LSU showed some signs of life this past week, beat Southeastern, and then swept South Carolina in SEC play this past weekend at the Box. And we are joined now by a gentleman who sees LSU play all the time, is involved in that, among other things, including radio, including the Louisiana Sports Hall of Fame, the Rougarou, and so much more. Always a pleasure to visit with Ronnie Rance. Ronnie, how are you?
20: Hey, man, I'm doing great. Thanks for having me.
1: My pleasure. And I guess if we saw the season end today, LSU would still be on the outside looking in, you know, probably in the 50s or 60s looking at it, yeah, RPI-wise, and still needing to do work to get into the NCAA tournament. I don't think anyone possibly could have envisioned this before the season started, when they were number one or two in the various polls. And then the reality set in, and here we are. They've got Tulane this week, then Georgia in a three-game series in Athens, and then it's Florida and Baton Rouge. And I guess we're at the point where they have to win the midweek game, unquestionably. And then as far as Georgia and Florida are concerned, what's it going to take? Tommy, is 4 out of 6 good enough?
20: I think 13 wins will get them in. If I have to make a decision, if they can get to 13 wins, that would get them in. That means they've won 7 of their last 9. That means that they had won at least one at Georgia, number one team in the league. That means that if they only won one at Georgia, that meant that they swept Florida. So, and look, there's no question that, to me, tie goes to the Tigers on this, right? Like, I mean, I think the NCAA wants to put LSU in. You know, what's that worth, from a standpoint of how much are they willing to give them grace? I think everyone acknowledges that LSU in the postseason, much like Kentucky basketball or Duke basketball, is a good thing for, you know, those sports. And so if LSU gives them a justification to give them the nod, in the nudge, I think they get the benefit of the doubt.
1: Yeah, there's a brand. There's success. They are the defending national champ. So there's that. So I still think it's possible. The problem is, how do they win 4 out of 6 against Georgia and Florida?
20: Right.
1: Based upon what we've seen. Because, you know, look, they beat Southeastern. That's a good win. Southeastern's a solid team this year and could win the Southland. They lead the league right now. South Carolina's a bottom feeder. I'd like to say I'm impressed. You know, a shutout is impressive, regardless of who you play. And a thing that you take away from this past weekend, more than anything else, was the pitching. Giving up only 4 runs in 3 games. So that's encouraging, but you take it with a grain of salt, right?
20: You take it with a grain of salt. That's the worst hitting team in the league by far. South Carolina coming into yesterday, and their average went down. But coming into yesterday, they were hitting .207 as a team in SEC play. And their average went down from there. So, you know, that's just the worst team, you know. But hey, give LSU credit. They didn't walk batters. LSU's the worst team in the SEC when it comes to walks and wild pitches, and they didn't look like that this weekend. They threw strikes, and they not only just one or two guys, the entire staff did a good job. So I think that's definitely something you can build on. I mean, when you throw strikes, it's contagious as a staff. That is something to give you tremendous confidence. The offense has really gotten going the last 2-3 weeks. A lot of youngsters that are coming around. So the combination of things, I think, gives you some confidence. Obviously, Tulane is tomorrow night, and if they can keep it going and knock off Tulane, then, you know, who knows? Maybe they go to Georgia and shock the world. And I say shock the world, meaning go win 2 out of 3 at Georgia. I don't think there's any way they sweep Georgia. But if they could somehow take 2 out of 3, then, okay, now we're believing, because now we can come home and there's a clear path to getting into the tournament.
1: Yeah, I think that would be 100% the avenue to win tomorrow night and then win 2 or 3 in Athens and then come home. And being at home with everything on the line, have a real shot to win 2 out of 3. The question is, can they do it and how? Pitching was good last weekend, but as you mentioned, it's been a problem. Bottom of the SEC and ERA, walks are ridiculous. And look, Chase Shores threw very hard, but it took him a long time to get to where he got at the end of last season. You know, Paul Skenes was a total and clear exception to everything we've ever seen. The reality of the situation is you had Cade Anderson and Anthony Ianson last year that threw hard enough. They weren't overpowering, but they threw hard enough. But they were pitchers. And look at what they're doing in the minors right now. Ianson just got promoted to Double-A. He's killing it. Anderson's been unbelievable in Double-A for Seattle. And you've already got national people saying he belongs in the majors now. So maybe it affects the future recruiting. LSU's been fixed on the velocity. That's clear. And the SEC has a bunch of guys that throw hard. But the pitcher is the guy I'm looking for. He might be 90 to 93, but if he's a pitcher, he can win. More than anything else, and you played the game at a high level, you've got to be able to fill the strike zone. You got to throw strikes. This staff can't do it.
20: Yeah, and, you know, the thing is that when they recruited these guys, they didn't have – it wasn't like these guys had numbers where they were not throwing strikes. I think it's there's a difference between throwing strikes in high school and throwing strikes at the Division I level. The strike zone is tremendously smaller. Hitters help out pitchers so often in high school. I mean, you know, the guys swinging high balls and balls in the dirt all the time in high school. They don't as much do that in college. And so sometimes, you know, guys' numbers get covered up by the fact that the offense helps them out so much, you know, and so it can be a little bit skewed. And then also when you get to college, you know, it's just the you're thinking so much. There's the stress of the moment. You're pitching in front of thousands. You're pitching in front of TV. There's the battle. You're not just the man. You're one of 18 guys now. And so, you know, all of that sometimes can be a little bit daunting and sometimes takes a year or two or three before pitchers can kind of figure it all out. Again, this LSU staff is loaded with dudes that have Major League Baseball talent, and won't shock me if, you know, 5-6 of these guys end up in the big leagues. Unfortunately, we're probably going to be looking at them going, man, I can't believe that guy got to the big leagues. He didn't pitch that well at LSU. And that's just because as an 18, 19, 20-year-old, he just hasn't figured it out yet. But as a 24, 25-year-old, he probably will.
1: Ronnie Rance with us talking about LSU baseball. And, of course, Jay made the comments now about 2 weeks old that really got the attention of everyone. And as I said at the time, some people were like, oh, man, he's blasting the players. No, that's not what he did. He was indicting himself in terms of what he had to say. That's the way I read it pretty clearly.
20: Yeah.
1: Is he was indicting himself about the process of the players they signed and how they haven't been what they need, and they've got to get better at it. And it wasn't so much criticizing players as it was himself. And I think that was forthcoming. I actually liked the comments personally. And he wasn't a personal attack. He did not name names or anything of that nature. So from that perspective, I thought he got it right.
20: No, I mean, yeah, I mean, he didn't name any names. He just basically said, you know, we're going to reevaluate how we go about things. We're going to try to, you know, a lot more youth, younger talent, and not survive solely on the transfer portal. And I think that's probably because in the transfer portal, a lot of times in college baseball, which is a little different than, say, college football or basketball, where it seems like everybody goes in the portal, baseball, the better players, especially at the big-time schools, are going to stay put, for mostly. I mean, Skeens is an exception because he came from the Air Force Academy. And then you had NC State, where Tommy Banks came from. I mean, Tommy White came from.
1: Tommy White.
20: Banks. Wow.
1: Yep. There you go. Banks, fullback, baby. Go for it, man.
20: Tommy White came from NC State. He was supposed to go to Florida State. Their coach gets fired, and all of a sudden now he's a free agent, and that's LSU got him. But those things are very rare these days. In last year, for example, there was like four or five like dudes that were no doubt, you know, these are difference makers offensively, and LSU didn't have the money, got outbid by them. You know, couldn't go all in on those guys. They got beat for them, and so they went with some lesser guys, Grand Canyon, High Point. I mean, these aren't, you know, these are schools that, okay, great, you did some great things there. Does it translate? And sometimes it didn't translate because it's not about, hey, at High Point you saw 93 a few times, you did well. You're seeing 93, 97 all the time at LSU, and it's the pressure factor, right? At High Point, you go for 4-3 strikeouts, nobody knows, nobody cares. You do it here, we are talking about it on the message boards, your parents are saying what happened. It's a big deal, and that pressure not everybody can deal with at a school like an LSU.
1: Yeah, I think his comments were right on, and I think the approach should change, and I think the comfortable level is to have a mixture of both, and they've relied too much on the one way with the transfer portal. And of course, you know, Derek Coryell's and certainly a difference maker, and he's different than the approach they've taken otherwise, but those guys are few and far between. They've given William Schmidt a chance to develop in that realm, you know, starting in his freshman year, and yet others left the program. And it's a shame because, I mean, most notably, Mikey Ryan, he looked really good in an LSU uniform right now at second base. And he's a shortstop, but Stephen Milam's their shortstop, but this guy would have been starting second baseman this year had they stuck with him. And he's hitting .326, 9 home runs, 28 RBIs, 11 stolen bases for NC State, good on base percentage, the whole deal. And again, he left because he wanted to play. And had they stuck by a guy like that, that would be a perfect example of what the different approach is that he's talking about, right?
20: Correct. Yeah. I mean, I definitely think that what you're going to – I'm looking forward to this offseason because I really want to see what the change is like in the recruiting. And oh, by the way, I don't know anything. I don't know anything. But in this day and age, could a Mikey Ryan come back to LSU? Sure. Mm. you know,
1: would he want to? I'm just saying.
20: But you know, sometimes I look, especially college football, right? Like everybody's making a big deal about LSU, in essence, not signing the Dunham quarterback, right? Who's one of the top players in the nation.
1: And, but Elijah Haven.
20: He may be a Tiger one day. You know what I mean? It's like, just because you start off your career somewhere else, it's almost like them. It's almost like, you know, you'd rather them start off somewhere else and then try to get them back here when in their third year or so, when they're a better player anyway. And so I think you don't write off players anymore. Players leaving and going elsewhere, coming back. I mean, Grant Fontenot, he's pitching for LSU and doing a nice job. He's in his second stint at LSU. Started off his career here. Ended up at the University of Texas and ended up back in Baton Rouge. So those types of stories I think you're going to see develop more and more over the years.
1: Yeah, it changes year to year. That's pretty obvious, and that's kind of where it's at. Were you surprised when the, you know, when the numbers came out? And I know a lot of people in the public were surprised when they found out, man, LSU's nowhere near the top of the heap in money spent in college baseball. I think everybody assumed they were at the top. Top attendance in the country, two national championships in the last 4 years, the Intimidator with the seven previously up there and everything else. Was it a surprise to you at all, or were you already aware of that?
20: No, I mean, I kind of felt like it was coming, right? The college baseball is growing by leaps and bounds and has been growing by leaps and bounds for a long time. You look at Arkansas, for example, you look at Mississippi State, they've always had massive crowds for big SEC series. They just haven't in the past had, you know, the consistent crowd. That season ticket base that LSU had was always massive beyond other people. If you think about it, not a lot of people live in Starkville, Mississippi, so their fan base has to drive from Jackson and Memphis and other parts, and so they come in on the weekends, and they might come for a Saturday game or a Saturday-Sunday series or something like that, but they're not coming in, they're not buying season tickets because they might make a few games a year. Well, same with Arkansas. Fayetteville, for a long while, was a smaller community, and people would drive in from Little Rock and other parts of Arkansas for a big series. But now that there's just this tidal wave that's people are building bigger stadiums, and there's this tidal wave between Ole Miss and Mississippi State, and they've won national championships in the last 5 years, and Arkansas has been close, and there's other competition, not just in Baton Rouge, for the biggest crowds.
1: About 2 minutes left for Tommy Chrisan. So if I pose the question to you, biggest plus or surprise for LSU baseball this year, and on the flip side of that, biggest disappointment or shortcoming, where a player is concerned on the LSU team this year, would there be one or two to point to?
20: Well, Ken, before I answer that question, do you want me to answer it as Tommy Chrisan, since you just introduced me? I can do a pretty good T-shirt.
1: Tommy Chrisan. You know, can you believe that, Ronnie Rance? Can you believe that? You two guys are inseparable, okay? You sports shorts guys.
0: Hey, Ken,
1: Ronnie Rance.
0: Tommy Chrisan.
20: Yeah, Tommy Chrisan, yeah. Let me tell you. Look, the two catchers, Serna and Aaron Beattie, I mean, what they have done and become is really the story. I mean, Aaron Beattie is 2 points behind Curiel for highest batting average on the team. And he's trending with a bullet. And then Omar Serna Jr., same way. I mean, those are two incredible stories. You got to be super fired up if you're Jay Johnson for next year.
1: Definitely. Yeah, the disappointments, there could be a whole number of guys there. But most
20: of the disappointments,
1: would be, most of it's pitching, right?
20: Half the roster. It's half the pitching staff or more, and in all the transfers, they've all been disappointments.
1: Yeah, I mean, you can't point to one transfer and say that's the guy. It hasn't happened.
20: Not one.
1: And we haven't seen
20: that's
1: at LSU.
20: It's shocking.
1: Yeah.
20: No.
1: I mean, they just missed completely, and it's really frustrating. You got one that has an endorsement commercial that we still watch, right? So, I mean, what a deal.
20: I mean, you think about Ianson last year doing great.
1: Yep.
20: And Tommy White, you know, Paul Skeens, these are all guys. They don't have any of those.
1: No, not even close. Ronnie, remind people about how they can follow you on a daily basis.
20: Yeah, you know, kind of Sports Shorts on Facebook, Sports Shorts hosted by Ronnie Rance. Give us a follow and check us out on YouTube as well.
1: Ronnie Rance, always a pleasure. Thanks so much for the time. Keep up the good work. We'll talk soon.
20: All right. Thank you, Kenny.
1: Thank you, buddy. 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
17: When it comes to the myriad reasons people don't get enough exercise, psychologist Diana Hill has heard them all. She's the author of a new book with a great title, I Know I Should Exercise, But. On a recent episode of my podcast, Chasing Life, Hill told me the number one reason people don't exercise is because they don't feel like they have enough time. She told us that she encourages people she works with to shift from an either-or mindset to a both-and mindset. Hill herself uses time at her son's baseball game to walk around the field cheering him on, instead of sitting on the sidelines. She also recommends setting up your space at home, at work, in the car to facilitate movement. So every night before I go to bed, I lay out my workout clothes next to my bathroom sink, so they are waiting there for me as a good reminder. I'm Dr. Sanjay Gupta, helping you live a better life.
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1: We will visit with Joe Sherman later in the hour on the Region 23 baseball tournament at Cygnet Field next week. Right now, speaking of Joe Sherman, he loves horse racing, and so does our next guest, who is all over it. And, of course, the Kentucky Derby this past Saturday, 23-1 long shot. Golden Tempo wins it. Jockey at Fairgrounds, Jose Ortiz. Horse that ran all of his previous races at Fairgrounds, and a trainer, Sherry DeVoe, who trained that horse at Fairgrounds and became the first female to ever saddle a Kentucky Derby winner. Golden Tempo wins it. Let's listen to Sherry DeVoe's comments after the historic victory.
2: And for you, family is everything. This race has been everything. You're the first woman to train the winner of a Kentucky Derby winner. Breathe it in and try and tell me how it feels.
3: I don't even have any words right now. I just can't. Just so happy for Golden Tempo. Jose did a wonderful job, masterful job at getting him there. He's so far out of it, and he has had so much faith in this horse. And I want to say thank you to the team of St. Elias and Phipps Stable for giving me the opportunity to be here.
2: This is a great historic ownership stable who have so much history in this race. You're breaking history today. What does that mean to you?
3: I honestly don't know. I'm glad that I could be a representative of all women everywhere, that we can do anything we set our minds to.
2: Hear, hear. And you have been a fantastic tribune for that these last few years. When you were watching the early stages of the race, Sherry, he was dead last. What was going through your mind?
3: I was actually more focused on the pace that was in front of him. There was plenty in front. And I was just hoping Jose worked a trip out when they all started coming back to him at the top of the stretch.
2: I've just got to ask, Reagan, how does it feel to see Mom do this?
4: Amazing. It's truly an honor. A lot of tears, you can't tell. Especially being from Kentucky, this is truly an honor. I'm just really cool to watch, and I'm really proud of you. I really am. Yeah.
2: Family DeVoe, yeah. This horse has done you proud, and vice versa. Well done. Well done.
1: All right, there you go. Sherry DeVoe, what a wonderful victory for her. What a wonderful victory for Ortiz and for the horse Golden Tempo at the Kentucky Derby. It's always a pleasure to visit with Mike DiLiberto, who we had on the show last week and who watched this horse up close and personal at Fairgrounds, won the LeCompte, third in the Louisiana Derby. Mike, I guess this wasn't totally unexpected, but it wasn't expected, was it?
5: Well, Joe Sherman expected it. I talked to him earlier in the day, and he said that was his key horse. He was playing several horses in the Oaks Derby double, but he was going to use Golden Tempo in his stuff, and he ended up hitting exact and the Oaks Derby double. Joe can come up with some price horses, and I, you know, my horse, the Puma, he was a late scratch Saturday morning, so yep. We have to wait to see what actually transpired there, what was wrong with him, and how quickly he goes back to the races. I know I ended up going with Chief Wallaby, and you know, I wish he could have got up for third because I got to hit the trifecta that way, but I didn't get there. He got bumped around pretty good. And Renegade had a rough trip early on.
1: Yeah.
5: He got bumped around pretty good down on the inside. And, you know, like they say, the best horse usually don't win the Kentucky Derby. And I think probably Renegade was probably the best horse in the race.
1: Yeah.
5: But take nothing away from Cherise's horse. She had a plan with this horse. She stuck to

0: him and get him out and clear sailing at the end, and can't take nothing away from him. And Sheree DeVoe, you got to take your hat off to her. You know, Kenny, any CEO of a very good company is only as good as the people that he hires to work under him. And Sheree has a really good staff. David Carroll, who is one of her top assistant trainers, he went to work for her several years ago. And David knows a lot of good horses. And, you know, the Phipps family were part owners of the Kentucky Derby winner. Well, David was the exercise rider for the Phipps family horses when they had Easy Goer and Sixth Grade One Stakes when it was in the same barn. So that David had a good connection with the Phipps family. Now this is the grandsons and sons and grandsons and granddaughters that are running the operation now. But, I can't take nothing away from him. I thought it was a great race. The final time I thought was a little on a slow time, 2:02:01, because the track was playing extremely fast Derby Day. The T.O. Albasos tied the track record for 7 furlongs. Tour Player and Crude Velocity, both only 3/5 of a second off of the track record going a mile. So the track was playing fast. And, the race set up perfect to go. If you look at it, the horses that came in first, second, and third, halfway through the race, they were 15th, 16th, and 18th. So, you know, all of the speed seemed to back up in front of them. And, you know, and they were all able to, the surprise of the whole Derby, I think, was a horse that ran third. And he only got beat a length of everything with the O'Shelly horse. I mean, he's a maiden. And he got beat twice in maiden races at the fairgrounds. And then for him to come up and run that kind of race, you got to take your hat off to Whip Beckman. They obviously knew they had something with him and thought he had a chance. Because a lot of times when you're still a maiden, you know, you look for the maiden race. You don't look for the Kentucky Derby.
1: Yeah, no doubt. Look, I had the one, and I had Emerging Market. I swallowed the pill, right? I went with Renegade and Emerging Market.
0: Dan Brown was very high on him, and the day before he was very high on the Always a Runner, who only had 2 starts, and she didn't let him down. She won, and you're looking talking to the interviews with Chad Brown after the Derby, and he said, you know, Sheree worked for him early on in her career when she was before she went out on her own as an assistant for him, and he congratulated and told her, you know, I'm glad, you know, she got that win and she done a great job. She had a plan with the horse. He said, but it just makes me scratch my head because Palander handled him pretty easy down at the fairgrounds. And then he got hurt, and that was Chad's horse.
1: It happens. Again, it's hard to handicap that race. Typically 20 horses at 18, and you just don't know about the trip. And Renegade had a terrible trip and was lucky to even survive the start and get knocked all over the place. But found his footing. He had a shot, but again, you got to give Modern Tempo all the credit in the world, and Ortiz did a great job. So now,
0: I tell you what, the two Ortiz brothers,
1: yeah.
0: Every time you look at a race, one of them's winning it. I mean, those two guys are at the top of the class right now.
1: Yeah, listen, they are. And before we talk about the Preakness and what's to come, what does this mean for Fairgrounds? I mean, again, Grindstone, the last Louisiana Derby winner to win the Kentucky Derby. This one didn't win the Derby, finished third here, but a Fairgrounds horse trainer and even jockey all the way here. What does it mean to Fairgrounds?
0: It just goes to show you that, you know, the Risen Star and the Louisiana Derby are two very solid prep races. And the horses really come out of the Fairgrounds when they're training down there all year long. They come out and really, really perform well when they leave here. And that's why you got a lot of those Kentucky trainers. They'll bring a lot of their good horses down here. They don't always run them always here, but they train here because they know they're not going to miss any days of racing, and the surface is so easy on a horse. So, you know, that's a grade one classic race. So, great right now, the Louisiana Derby is still a grade two, and so is the Kentucky Oaks is a grade two, and the Risen Star. I got to think sooner or later, one or maybe all of those are going to get upgraded because the horses that have been winning those races have gone on to win multiple grade one races. In fact, in a big race a couple of weeks ago, the horses ran first and third in a grade one stake race at Keeneland that came from the Fairgrounds race. So, that always helps with your prestige when you have a horse that's been running in your race, goes out and handles the best in the country. So, you know, mm-hmm. Take a feather in the cap for Scott Jones in the racing office. They got the, you know, Sheree DeVoe stays down here basically with her own.

0: stable all summer long. I mean, all winter long. She'll turn around and ship occasionally, but for the most part, she participates in especially all of my stake races.
1: Yep. About a minute left with Mike. So Preakness, we don't know much yet, right, about who's going to show up, correct?
0: Well, from what they understand, none of the Derby horses that ran in the Derby, except for Golden Temple, is still even in consideration. Because nowadays, trainers want 4 to 6 weeks between the races, and mm-hmm. 2 weeks, you know, it's really tough when you had a grueling race like the Kentucky Derby. Cherie says she'll make a lineup probably towards the weekend, but if you're asking me, I think she'll probably go ahead and skip it.
1: Yep.
0: Although, if the field comes in extremely light, she might figure she don't have to be 100% to win it and then have a chance at the Triple Crown, which is always an elusive thing for a horse.
1: All right. Joe joins us from New Orleans. Joe, glad you've called. Welcome to the show with Mike DiLiberto. Good afternoon.
2: Is this the real Mike DiLiberto?
0: It's the one that Joe Sherman told you to bet on Golden Tempo in the Derby.
2: Hey, Mike DiLiberto, you listen like your daddy did. You know, your daddy would listen to a people, you know?
1: Yeah, we're listening to the wrong people. We're listening to the horse handicappers rather than listening to the baseball coach. I mean, I should have known this. I mean, I'm a baseball guy. I should have known. Then I wouldn't have to throw these tickets away, right?
2: All I can tell you, Kenny, is Mike DiLiberto is a good luck charm to me. Whenever I'm around him, I win. I need to bring him and put him in my dugout.
1: Why don't you show up and sing that field this week, Mike? Horse racing's done. Come show up and help
0: I'll
1: Joe,
0: have
1: man.
0: To do that. Get your coach home. You're right.
1: It's all good. Yeah, look,
0: I know what Joe's doing over the weekend, though, because Derby week's always his anniversary. And now that
1: exactly. Happy 41, man.
2: I said I had a list of honeydews as long as my right leg, Mike. I was behaving.
1: So we're gonna get Joe on to make our picks for the Preakness, for crying out loud. We're missing left and right here. And Ed and I would always go to the OTB on Kentucky Derby Day, so I went there in his honor this past week. And unfortunately, I lost. What else is new? Doesn't change anything. It's just the way it is, man.
2: I got to tell you a real quick story, though.
1: Go ahead, buddy, and then we'll let Mike get away. Yep.
2: This is my favorite racehorse story ever. So,
1: okay.
2: Brian Krantz invited my daddy and I to the Derby in 1997, yep. And unfortunately, my daddy passed away. So yep. Brian calls me up and he says, hey, ask a friend and come along with us. So I asked David Melius. So David Melius and I and Mikey D and his daddy and Gary Palmisano, who was Brian Krantz's trainer, we mm-hmm. were all sitting at the table. And I said, let's each pick a horse and make a superfecta box. So everybody took the horse. And I picked a horse named Invisible Ink because when I was a kid, I had a dog named Inky. And they had all these people walking around the track with these Go Inky Go buttons. So I said, shit, I'm a pick Inky. So we get back to the table and everybody tells what horse. And I said, Buddy D asked me, who you picked? I said, I picked Inky. He goes, why would you pick Inky? And I told him the story. He goes, I'm not spending money on that story. I'm not in on that ticket. Well, long story short, I made the ticket anyway with everybody's horses, including mine, and we hit for $72,000.
0: That's
2: who
0: won it on the ticket.
1: That is true.
2: Who won it on the ticket? Mikey D and Buddy D.
1: Mikey, what you want? Like father, like son, man.
0: Gary
2: Palmisano
0: wasn't on it either.
2: No, he wasn't. Now we can tell the true story now that he's passed away in the IRS ticket I'm getting. But he signed for the ticket, and he made more money than all of us.
1: The Midas touch.
0: Kenny, I did good on the race anyway because Monarchus was the winner, and that was my pick for the Derby.
1: There you go. Mike, it's been a pleasure. We appreciate the time. We'll talk again before the Preakness year.
0: I hope Joe has some luck this weekend. All right.
1: You bet.
2: Thank you, Mike. We all
1: hope that. Joe Sherman's going to stay with us. We'll take a brief time out here. We'll talk Region 23 baseball in a moment here on 106.7 The Ticket.
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14: You know, I watched a video the other day about kids getting landlines at home. We haven't had a landline in my house in I can't even tell you how long. But seeing these parents about my age being teleported back to their own childhoods, a simpler time before screens, was really powerful. And as for the kids, they sat and had conversations with their grandparents without multitasking or being distracted by a screen. I thought this was a great way to have kids stay in touch with family members and friends without getting sucked into the smartphone era too young. Of course, you need other people close by to hop on board as well if this is something that's going to work. Perhaps most important, I realized, these relics can be a great conversation starter with your children. You can talk about what it really means to be connected in this day and age. Things have changed a lot. I'm Dr. Sanjay Gupta, helping you live a better life.
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1: Joe Sherman with us now for about 6 minutes about the Region 23 tournament after we once again wish he and Shelly a happy 41st anniversary. As I said online, you got the niece and I beat by about 7 or 8 months, so you're always going to win that race. But congratulations, my friend. Joe with us?
2: You there?
1: Hey, Joe.
2: I said, thank you, Kenny. My wife uses the line as she loves the life we built together. That's what it is. It's been a big work in progress for 41 years.
1: Awesome people, great family. Thank the world of each and every one of you. Couldn't be happier for you. We just did our 40th a few months ago, and it was a blessing. So outstanding, and we hope there's a blessing coming up this weekend because starting Thursday, Region 23 tournament, Cygnet Field. I had Jeremy Kennedy on earlier. He said, be ready. Usually this time of year, it blows out a little bit there, so stay tuned. But yeah. That's what you didn't want to hear, right? So it is LSU Eunice in the opener against Baton Rouge. Delgado and Nunez in the nightcap, 6 p.m. We'll have it for you here on 106.7 The Ticket, beginning at about 5:50 Thursday. I mean, there's no secrets here. You play these people so much. Nunez and Delgado played 8 times this year. You won 7 at competitive games. They're a good team. LSU Eunice, you played 8 times. You won 3 out of 8. You know, Baton Rouge, you got to play 4 times, right?
2: I think we know each other's social security numbers. We played so many times.
1: Yeah, I don't like it. I'm on record as saying I don't like it. I think it's too many games against the same teams.
2: It is, and I think the coaches agreed on that in the coaches' meeting. So I think you'll see a change next year, hopefully, back to the 3-game set. And I think it's good for everybody. So hopefully we'll get back to that. But we're looking forward to it. Like you said, we know one another pretty well. And then, you know, the other side of that, Kenny, is that most of these guys played against each other in high school and obviously dates back to even probably playground ball. So on top of knowing each other in the conference, they've known each other for quite a while. And, you know, even Baton Rouge Community College, you look at their record, you say, man, that's terrible. But they're a pretty good club, Kenny, and you know, they come in with nothing to lose and can fly around. And as you know, in the past, stranger things have happened in postseason.
1: How important is it to win that first game in Denham Springs? Last year, lost the first game, came back to win 2, but then pitching gets taxed to the max and really didn't have enough to be able to overcome that. No, so how important is this?
2: No doubt, the first one's the key. I mean, you got to come out the box and get on top and take the pressure off your pitching staff. And you know, if you can win 2 or 3 in a row, obviously that's the key. But you got behind the 8-ball last year, as you mentioned, and you know it makes it tough. So obviously the first game is big, and we'll play it like we're going to play every game like it's the last one. So we'll see what happens.
1: An advantage or disadvantage not to have played this past weekend?
2: Well, I, as a coach, I don't like it because I like to keep the rhythm of the hitters and even the rhythm of the pitchers. But, you know, it is what it is. We can't control Mother Nature. I think some coaches think they can control everything, and the things that we can't control, we don't. But and for the most part, you know, we had our hands tied. Terrible weather. We had moved the series up to Thursday, Friday, Saturday, so everybody would be able to rest their arms. And then Thursday and Friday were the worst 2 days of it. Baton Rouge got, you know, almost twice as much as we got. So I know their field was pretty inundated with water. And, you know, it is what it is. You can't – I look at the other side of it. We could have played it, maybe got somebody hurt. So – you know, we're blessed that everybody's healthy, and we'll pick up the pieces.
1: Yeah, you had a couple of minor injuries in the last series you played at Eunice, so the extra time certainly getting everybody healthy and ready to go. So you've seen this team surge in the second half of the season, last series notwithstanding. It's a better team than it was a month and a half, 2 months ago.
2: I have no doubt. You know, once we settled on an everyday lineup, Kenny, we got pretty good there for a while. And we've remained pretty good, to be honest with you. You know, we lost 3 out of 4 to Eunice at Eunice, but, you know, we really could have won 2. Well, we should have won a doubleheader on Saturday, and we didn't. But, and then, you know, we let one get away from us. But that all being said, the bottom line to this is it really just prepares you for what's ahead of you, and that's tournament baseball. Our schedule has been patented for a couple of years now about this next weekend, you know, the Thursday, Friday, Saturday, Sunday set. Hopefully we're in position and our pitchers are healthy. We're fighting the flu bug, Kenny. We've got a couple guys who got a little under the weather here, so including me. I've been fighting a cough for about a week and a half now, and some of my guys are running a little light fever. So hopefully we get everybody back healthy and well, and we make the most of it.
1: A couple of minutes left with Joe Sherman. You've got a University of New Orleans commit, Giancarlo Arancibia, a Tulane commit, Aiden Grab. They're your top two guys. You need them to perform. And then you like the back end. Once you get to, you know, Williamson and Rowell have been pretty good at the back end for you. So that's what you need. You need the beginning and you need the end, and hopefully enough in between,
2: you know,
1: right?
2: You know, Rowell could be a starter, too. You know, we haven't used him as a starter, but he could be a starter, and so can Williamson be a starter. So I really like our pitching, to be honest with you. I think we're in position. We got a young man that threw real well for us up in Eunice last weekend before last. The Mitchell kid really showed me what I thought he would be, and he's come along as a freshman. So we're pretty excited about where we stand with our arms. We gotta take the pressure off of with our bats a little bit. The fact that we're playing back closer to home, I think it will energize us a little bit, and we'll see what happens.
1: Last question. If you win the Region 23 tournament, do you know exactly where you're going after that?
2: Well, it's we're going to play the Alabama champion. And depending on if it's a North or South team, will depend on whether we host or not.
1: Got if you. That's why I was asking. Yes.
2: Yeah. So it's kind of still up in the air a little bit. Hopefully, we'll have the opportunity to host the best two out of three down here.
1: Dolphins and the Pelicans are noon as Thursday, 6 p.m. airtime, about 5:50 here. It'll be at DelgadoAthletics.com as well. Look forward to being at Cygnet Field. I'll do the radio show out there, then do the game. And as always, enjoy it immensely and enjoy visiting with Joe Sherman. And we'll definitely get his Preakness pick before it happens so that I don't screw up again, all right?
2: I'm one and done, Kenny. A blonde squirrel finds an acorn and all that. But I'm going to take that win and retire on it.
1: There you go, man. Smart move on your part. Joe Sherman, thanks for the visit.
2: All right, buddy. Take care.
1: You got it. All right. It's 504-438-1067. Ticket lines open at 504-438-1067. That's call or text. Did get the text about Baffert Day. Not sure what it was, but thank you. Back with our closing comments. And when we continue, with more of All Access in a moment here on 106.7 The Ticket.
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13: A better life with Dr. Sanjay Gupta.
14: You know, one of the weirder things I've seen on social media lately is parents feeding their babies butter, like whole sticks of butter. They swear that it helps them feel fuller after meals and get a good night's sleep, among other things. There's actually something to this. You know, butter is full of fat, which a rapidly growing infant needs, but eating butter all the time results in, quote, boxing out other important nutrients they need as well. Spokesperson for the Academy of Nutrition and Dietetics told us she recommends half a teaspoon to a teaspoon melted and then added to a puree. Or as they get older, you can drizzle oil or melted butter over cooked vegetables, she told us. We never say just give butter by itself, and it's not the only source of fat she would recommend. Avocados, hummus, fish, they are great sources of fat as well. And also, great foods to introduce. I'm Dr. Sanjay Gupta, helping you live a better life.
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5: It is the most important position. If you have it stocked properly, you're going to be stacked as a team with a chance to stack championships. The quarterback room is the most important room there is on any football team at any level. He impacts the game more than anybody else on the field always has and always will. It's an interesting dynamic when you consider the plight of the New Orleans Saints, who went from having Drew Brees and whoever else was behind him, giving them one of the strongest quarterback rooms in the league, to having the likes of Trevor Siemian, Jameis Winston, Ian Book, Taysom Hill, Derek Carr. You get the picture. Jake Haener. The latter of whom was released today by the Kansas City Chiefs. Was never going to be that guy here or there. Now, the Saints have Tyler Shuck. The Saints have Spencer Rattler, who's proven he can play in the league. And the Saints have a former number one draft pick in Zach Wilson, who could be a solid player. The quarterback room suddenly looks good. Make that better than good, perhaps, if all pans out the way we think it will. We'd like to thank our guests for joining us today, including Joe Sherman, including Mike Diliberto, including Ronnie Rance, and including Jeremy Kennedy. I want to thank Rudy Dixon, our producer, and remind you we're back tomorrow at 2 p.m. from 2 to 4 with All Access Sports Talk, and we hope you'll join us then. Stay tuned. Eric Asher is up next from 4 to 6 with Inside New Orleans, followed by Ticket Tonight with Jude Young from 6 to 7 and The Deke Show from 7 to 8. Until tomorrow, Ken Trahan. God bless you one and all, and so long.
6: 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All Access was also presented by the Allstate Sugar Bowl, representing the best of amateur athletics. All Access was also brought to you by Lamarck Ford and Lamarck Lincoln in Kenner, Bergeron Automotive in Metairie, by Lifegate Church in Metairie, by Premier Automotive, with locations throughout the New Orleans area, John Curtis Christian School in River Ridge, Life Resources Ministries, Francesca by Cadiz in Lakeview, Game On Social Hub in Kenner, by the New Orleans Bowl. 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
14: A better life with Dr. Sanjay Gupta.
15: So-called superagers, they are an enviable segment of the population. People who are older than 80, whose brains function like someone a fraction of their age. It's true, a lot of these people have genetics on their side, but more and more research is bearing out the idea that people who practice good brain health also slow their cognitive decline. Dr. Richard Isaacson, a pioneer in the Alzheimer's space, told us that, quote, his studies have found lifestyle changes including diet, exercise, reducing stress and optimizing sleep, along with managing vascular risk factors with certain medications, can actually help grow brain areas and also reduce telltale signs of Alzheimer's, such as tau tangles and amyloid plaques. What else helps? Staying social, surrounding yourself with family and friends, and maybe even volunteering for a real sense of purpose. I'm Dr. Sanjay Gupta, helping you live a better life.
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New Orleans. It's time for the man who tells it like it is. You want a bitch? He's got him. You want information? He's got it. You want a host who is New Orleans? You found him. Eric Asher and Inside New Orleans.

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0: 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All right, don't forget about the award-winning Inside New Orleans Sports. 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All right, got a great show for you today. Looking forward to, again, all the guys jumping on the program today. We'll start off with Shamit Dua in the Know podcast and newsletter. He will join us at 4:35, give us an update on the Pelicans coaching search. Doug Joubert will join us from Tulane on SI. He'll give us an update on what's happening with Tulane. Talking about spring football, how, again, his thoughts on spring football. And also, again, Tulane with their backs against the wall in baseball, trying to make the American Athletic Conference tournament. We'll discuss that at 5:15. At 5:35, my good friend Les East of CrestCitySports.com and Saturday Down South will join us. We'll talk LSU. I'm sorry, we'll talk Saints and Pelicans with him. If we have a shot with the time frame that we have, we will try to jump in and grab some LSU as well. Man, just a... good to be back behind the mic. Forgive my voice after two weekends of Jazz Fest. I was talking to Les earlier today, and he goes, "E, what's up with the voice? You sick?" I said, "No, it's Jazz Fest." And look, another incredible New Orleans Jazz and Harrisville in the books. Unbelievable 3 weeks for the city of New Orleans. I mean, last weekend in April with Zurich, the Jazz Fest on the same weekend. We can throw the NFL draft in there for all of us that love the Saints and love sports. You add the fact that the French Quarter Fest was the weekend before because of the way Easter fell on the calendar, right? That also meant we had a late Mardi Gras. And then, of course, this weekend, the final weekend of the New Orleans Jazz and Heritage Festival, you take all that into account, and it is just an incredible economic boost for our city and our local businesses as well. Look, even with the rainouts on Thursday and Friday of the last weekend of Jazz Fest, that we saw the fest shortened both of those days due to torrential rains, we saw overflowing crowds on Saturday and Sunday, sold out on Saturday. Again, they had hundreds of people that were in line to try to get into the festival on Saturday and could not get in because they shut down the gates. Now, look, I've been at it a long time. I started going to the Jazz Fest right after I got out of high school. It was the year after high school, 79. Since 1982, I've been going to both weekends of Jazz Fest, only missing one a year, and that was 1990. That was only because my son was born. He had the audacity to be born in the month of April. Are you kidding me? And then, of course, my wife made it clear that if I went to the fest and left it with three kids, ages 6, 4, and newborn, I'd be singing that Luther Vandross song, "A House Is Not a Home," because I wouldn't have one, okay? So I missed Stevie Ray Vaughan's last show at the fest. That was before he died in a helicopter crash, unfortunately, again, later that year. But I haven't missed a weekend of the New Orleans Jazz and Harris Festival since. It used to be Friday, Saturday, and Sunday, both weekends. Now it's just Saturday and Sunday. My buddies and I have stayed, and even my wife now, she goes, but again, in the beginning, she got caught in one of these torrential rains, and she wasn't a Jazz Fester, and she was like, uh-uh, not me. She sat out for about 5 years, and then she started coming back with us, and she's been a Fester ever since. I mean, we've stayed through the flooding rains, through the intense New Orleans heat and humidity. It didn't matter. We were there every weekend. But I can say this right now. I have never been to a Jazz Fest any weekend in my lifetime where it was clear skies in the 70s like it was this weekend. It was amazing. I mean, as I turned to a friend of mine over the weekend, I said, "Who would have thought the first weekend of May we'd be dealing with 70 degree temperatures, clear skies? I mean, not raining, right? And 70 degree temperatures, clear skies in New Orleans for a weekend." Just again, the music was incredible. The food was delightful. That fest vibe is always all nothing but New Orleans love. And congratulations to Quint Davis, who puts on an incredible show each and every year. My buddy Matthew Goldman, who's involved again with the Jazz Fest, and all those who put on this incredible tribute to our music, our food, our culture, every single year. And look, it's a much-needed economic impact for us, right? You talk about the city, the hotels. You're talking about all the businesses out there again, our clubs, our music clubs, our bars, our restaurants, the local businesses. You talk about the musicians and, again, what this means for them in terms of putting money in their pockets. Just an incredible 3 weeks for us for the Jazz Fest, the French Quarter Fest, and of course, the Zurich Classic of New Orleans. Job well done. Job well done. Fantastic weekend. And, of course, this is festival season for us. So, hey, what's going on this weekend? I guess we'll figure it out, right? Pels are in search of their new head coach. Man, I'll tell you what. I'm kind of on pins and needles here, right? And look, I was on the record of saying that the Pels needed to get a head coach as soon as possible, right? They had the head start over every single team in the NBA, right? The rest of the NBA, if they were going to fire their coach, they fired him at the end of the season. Remember, Dumars fired Willie Green on November the 15th, 2025. Okay, that's 7 months and 2 days to figure out who was on their short list of candidates. Now, it's been 22 days since the end of the NBA season. And I hope this wait, again, is about finding the best next head coach for the New Orleans Pelicans. Not the cheapest, or not the coach that Dumars and Weaver already have a relationship with. And this is what scares me. Is that what this is about? Is this about finding, again, a guy that's willing to work for $4 to $5 million a year or less? Is this about the relationship between Dumars and Weaver? You know, the criteria should not be hiring my buddy or fitting a coach into a certain wage bracket, right? I mean, the problem with airline driver in most cases is they base their hires on relationships, you know, who they feel comfortable with, who they feel comfortable with allowing them into their inner circle. This insular approach, again, came full circle when Joe Dumars was hired, right? He was hired because he was a consultant with the Pelicans, got along with the hierarchy out on Airline Drive, including the owner. So when it came time to move David Griffin out and move someone in, they didn't look far. They went right to Joe Dumars, okay? So that's what brought him to the Pelicans. And then Dumars hiring Troy Weaver, and then, of course, making his son Jordan part of that Pelicans insular circle of leadership. We're right back where the airline drive mafia has always been, right? I'm hiring folks from within. I'm hiring folks that I have a relationship with. I'm hiring folks that I'm comfortable with. Same is said for Joe Dumars when he hires Weaver and he puts his son Jordan as part of that triumph, that three-legged stool of the Pelicans leadership. Now, I'll say this, to hire a coach because of a relationship with Weavers and Dumars is a bad move. To hire a coach based on how much a franchise is willing to pay a head coach is dangerous. I will say this right now. No NFL, no NBA, no Major League Baseball, no National Hockey League team should be looking for a budget-friendly option when it comes to head coach. Okay. The billions and billions of dollars that is created, okay, when you talk about the money that was created for those franchises by ticket sales, TV deals, all the garb and everything else that they sell, you shouldn't be looking for a budget-friendly option. I'm just saying right now, shopping at Big Lots for a coach will not instill confidence in the fan base either, right? Especially, again, when you talk about Dumars and Weaver and whether they have a clue on how to run an NBA franchise. And, look, people are not going to forget here, right? I mean, they're looking at the whole body of work. And when you start looking, again, trading away potential lottery picks in this draft, and the possibility that they may hire their buddy as the next head coach, I mean, doesn't exactly instill confidence in anyone out there. And I want to remind everybody, and I would like to remind, again, the Airline Drive Mafia of something as well. The most significant move in the history of Benson's ownership of professional sports franchises was when they were desperate and they went with a coach, they went with a person that had no ties to the organization. The hiring of Sean Payton. Think about it. Enough said, right? It may have been divine intervention after Katrina. It may have been blind luck. The fact that maybe he was one of the few choices that were left standing when it came to head coaches that were willing to come, or potential coaches that were willing to come and coach in New Orleans. Especially in the aftermath of the largest man-made disaster in the history of this country, the failure of the federal levee system, which flooded out our city. So you look at that, just that as an example. It's a guy they didn't know. They actually, again, went to the NFL offices and asked for a list of potential coaches. He was on it. Ultimately, they get turned down, and then Sean Payton falls in their lap. It turned the Saints into champions. Went against everything they had been involved in before. I'm hiring people I know, people I feel comfortable with. They didn't know Sean Payton from Adam. They had no idea. But they hired him, and he turned into, again, a championship coach. Now, look, another little bit of divine intervention with Drew Brees coming to New Orleans and that surgically repaired shoulder. Again, coming back to what it was pre-surgery, another divine intervention move, but it's immaterial at that point. The Saints went out and hired somebody they had no clue about, no relationship with, and rolled the dice on Sean Payton, and he brought him a championship. I got no issue with first-time head coaches, okay? Rajon Rondo seems to be, again, the guy that is the fan favorite right now. If he has quality former head coaches on his staff, if you want to give it a shot like you did with Sean Payton, I got no issue with that. I do have an issue with Mosley and Ham, who are retreads, that supposedly have a relationship with Dumars and Weaver. You cannot hire two coaches or hire a coach simply because that's your buddy. Mosley has a 203 wins, 207 loss record as a head coach, 495 record. When he was with the Magic, again, they were a rebuilding team. They win the lottery a lot. And, yes, they had talent. Banchero, Wendell Carter Jr., won a few on the roster. And we saw what just happened to them. You look at Ham. Record inflated a bit, but at the same time, when you know who was on his team, maybe that makes you say, well, maybe they should have went a little farther. I would think so. 90-74 record as a head coach, a winning record, 549. But he had LeBron James and Anthony Davis on his team, two guys that are going to be in the Hall of Fame. And that's the best you could do? Just a little bit above 500? Come on. Go find the best head coach available. You've had 7 months to figure it out. That coach has to be a better option than Borrego, okay? He has to be a better option than Borrego, in my opinion, is a better choice than Ham or Mosley. And considering the lack of experience that Rondo has, a better choice there as well. And the players love him. He, again, you saw what he did with a short sample size. I mean, I'm not out here advocating for Borrego, but I surely would rather have Borrego than Ham or Mosley. Again, I have no issue if you want to take the shot on Rondo. You feel like, again, we know what Rondo is. We saw him on the court here in New Orleans. He was a coach on the floor. He was a leader. He was a guy that had the attention of the players. You look at DeAndre Jordan this year and what he did as a player, making $3 million a year, $3.5 million a year. And, again, what he did for those players, again, as a player, almost a player coach. I'm not saying that that's Rondo, again, when he has the first chair. We have no idea what he will be with the first chair. But we know he's got a high basketball IQ. We know he knows a lot about the game. And if you could put some quality head coaches with him, former head coaches with him, that's going to make him that much better. Don't get a retread simply because you have a relationship with that retread. Period, the end. Look, I'm going to say it right now. This could have been handled really easy. Okay, Mike Malone was out there. Mike Malone has 510 wins and an NBA championship under his belt. 510 wins, 294 losses. That eclipses all other candidates that have been reported. But the Pelicans didn't want to pay him. He's making $8.3 million a year at the University of North Carolina. If they wanted to pay him, he'd be the Pelicans head coach today. Okay? So I'll say it again. Hiring a coach based on relationships is fool's gold. If you're hiring a coach based on a relationship to Dumars and Weaver, or based on how inexpensive a coach is, it's a major mistake. And then based on Dumars and Weaver's short history in New Orleans, and how the Pels are said to be cutting cost, I got to tell you, I'm bracing for the worst outcome right here, the worst outcome possible. And I know that's a little bit of negativity, but again, I'm just basing on what I've seen so far. Here are the list of again, potential candidates that have been put out there publicly. Not by the Pelicans now. These have been reported, okay? So we could have literally Joe Dumars come out in a press conference for the next week, 2 weeks, 3 weeks, whatever he's going to do, and he could say half of those candidates were not even on our list. What's been reported is Jamal Mosley, who was just recently, again, fired by the Magic. Rajon Rondo, James Borrego, Darvin Ham, Steve Heitzel, Sean Sweeney, Jared Jack. So, again, we'll see again how that plays out going forward. But as of right now, Borrego and Rondo would be my favorites to be the next head coach of the New Orleans Pelicans. We'll see how it works out. Man, it's hard to talk about baseball, college baseball in this town right now. And I've said it before, it's a respite for us, especially those that do sports talk radio in this town. When you get into the dog days after the NBA, if the Pelicans don't make the NBA playoffs as they haven't, if the Saints are, again, now getting ready for rookie minicamp this weekend, something to talk about, especially for me that, again, I talk about local sports. This is inside New Orleans. I don't go out and talk about, again, other NFL cities, NFL, NBA. This is a local show. You know what you're getting when you tune into this show. It's a local show. We're talking about local sports, local teams. But it's not looking good. LSU, big win, big sweep this week, but it was against South Carolina, who's behind them in the standings. They're 28-21 overall. They got a 9-15 SEC record. They're 14th in the SEC. They got two series left against Georgia and Florida at home. Now, all teams make the SEC tournament, so they're going to make the tournament. The question is, can you go through that tournament and get to the championship when again, you're going to be one of the bottom three teams in that tournament? Tulane, they sweep Charlotte this weekend. They're 23-26 overall. They're 8-13 in the American. They got a three-way tie for last place with UCF and Charlotte. Now they got two series left: South Florida at home, and then Rice on the road. To make the top eight, they got to beat out Charlotte for the tiebreaker. Okay, so they pretty much have to win these next two series, and then hope again that they beat Charlotte in the tiebreaker. For the University of New Orleans, okay. They are 20-30 overall. They won the series against Nicholls State this weekend, 2-1. They're 10-17 in the Southland. They're 10th in 10th place. They're two games out of the tournament. This is the last weekend of conference play in the Southland. They got Texas A&M Corpus Christi again this weekend. To finish in the top eight, they got to beat Texas A&M Corpus Christi, and they need Houston Christian to be swept by Southeastern in Hammond this weekend to get to eighth place. Anything less, they're out. They're out. So not what we looked at when we started talking about college baseball. The best hope right now is SLU, right? If they can go through the Southland tournament and get into the NCAAs, and then hope for a chance there. But other than that, right now, unless LSU can make a run here and again get into make a run into the top echelon of the SEC tournament, you know, maybe getting to the championship game or just, you know, pretty close to it, based on maybe just again the reputation, the brand LSU, it's going to be tough for them. There's no way they're hosting, so again, we will not be at Baton Rouge this year for a regional or a super regional. The best you can hope for is that LSU's traveling and they can get into the tournament. They're traveling and ultimately they can catch fire, much like they did against this weekend against South Carolina, where they resembled LSU, right? But again, South Carolina again has a worse record than LSU in the conference. So we'll see how it plays out. Not looking good for baseball, college baseball down in these parts, unless again you're hooking your wagon to Southeastern. 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All right, let me give you the guest list one more time. Shamit Dua will be joining us after this break. That'll be followed at 5:15 by Doug Joubert of Tulane on SI. And then we'll finish up today's program with Les East of CrestCitySports.com at 5:35. I'm Eric Asher. Thanks so much for being there. We'll take a quick break. We'll be right back. We'll talk some Pels head coaching search next on The Ticket.
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Join us on our program now. I've said it before. I'll continue to tell you guys. Again, I say it when he's on the air. I say it when he's not on our show. My next guest does an incredible job covering the Pelicans. And I love having individuals that cover sports in this town that are not afraid to tell the truth. And it doesn't matter whether they feel like the credential is going to get pulled, whatever it is, they're telling the truth. That's what this show's based on. That's the kind of correspondence I try to bring on this program on a daily basis. And Shamit Dua is, again, he personifies that. His In the Know podcast will give you more information you'll find anywhere else in the city when it comes to New Orleans Pelicans. He will tell you things that you don't know. He will tell you things from the analytics side to what's going on the business side. He'll tell you things about what's going on the players. You learn something.

0: 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Shemit, welcome to the show. Hey, Shemit.
1: I'm so grateful that you have me on the show. It's always a pleasure, and you know it's been great being able to do these with you last few months.
0: I enjoy it, man. And again, I've always been a big fan. I told you that when I first started talking to you. Again, I've always read your stuff. It's always, again, great information. And this is a critical time in the history of the Pelicans. So before we get started with that, tell everybody about your newsletter. Tell them about the pod. Tell folks how they can subscribe as well. And, of course, following you on social media. Yeah.
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0: Market is one of your favorites, folks. And again, make sure you follow Shemit if you're really interested in what's really happening with the New Orleans Pelicans. Shemit, Jamal Mosley has been let go by the Magic. A lot of people are fearing that, again, that is the Pelicans' pick at this point. What are you hearing about Mosley? What are you hearing about the other potential candidates for the New Orleans Pelicans?
1: Yeah, so Jamal Mosley is someone that the Pelicans have been linked to since Willie Green was fired. The national chatter around the Pelicans has been that Mosley has been the favorite for this administration to hire. They were just kind of waiting for an opportunity for the Magic to move on from him. I don't know for sure that is the case because they've had three serious interviews as well. So they've interviewed Rajon Rondo, Steve Hetzel, assistant coach in Brooklyn, and of course Darvin Ham, the other guy that they have linked to publicly. Now, the Pelicans are, I am told, going to in fact have conversations with Jamal Mosley. We'll see, you know, how serious those ends up getting. We don't know. And of course, I would be remiss if I didn't mention James Borrego is still a candidate. So, you know, there's four names, the three I mentioned, and then now this fifth one, Jamal Mosley, that they're kind of keying in on.
0: Talk a little about Mosley. What do you think about him as a coach? What do you think about him, again, with this group of players, if this group would be staying together, as again has been reported? How do you think that would work out?
1: Look, everything I've been told about Jamal Mosley, the person, is that he's a great guy. People really seem to like him. Now, I personally think that there should be stronger attributes attached to head coaches other than he's a great guy. And I think a lot of the reporting that has come out of the Orlando Magic is that he lost control of the locker room there, and a lot of his X's and O's, specifically on the offensive side, left a lot to be desired. And it seemed like the players just kind of quit on him as the year went on and started tuning his voice out. And to me, that mirrors very closely with what happened to Willie Green in New Orleans. Now, again, I don't want to bury a man before he has an opportunity. You know, there are conversations where people say, well, you know, if you bring in an elite offensive assistant coach next to him, if you clean up the roster, Orlando's roster had a lot of redundancies and issues, much like the Pelicans have had in the past. You know, this is a guy that the players can really rally around. And I can definitely see that as a possibility. But, you know, the reviews, especially after someone's just been fired, are typically not great. You know, the reviews start, you know, it's a cycle. They come back around after, you know, you've been out of the picture for a little while. And people are like, yeah, you know, this guy was pretty good. But right now, you know, stuff coming out of Orlando is not great.
0: Right. Relationship to Dumars and Weaver, if there is one.
1: You know, I haven't been able to find like a clean link there. Maybe I got to dig deeper, but that's one, you know, you can't draw a line back to like Detroit or Michigan or DMV. But, you know, they have been specifically being into Mosley since November. Like that is a name that has been at the forefront. When you talk to anybody around the league, they're like, well, what are the Pelicans going to do? And they were like, it's going to be Mosley. Mm-hmm. And only recently did the chatter start shifting towards Rajon Rondo. They brought him in. They had a real interview with him. We just don't know at this stage what Rondo's level of interest is with the Pelicans. It's enough to take the interview for sure. But we don't know, you know, if he wants this to be his first entry into coaching at the head coach level. You know, or we don't know if the Pelicans are actually just doing their due diligence. Like, hey, maybe they are actually interested in Rondo and or one of these other candidates. But now that Mosley has been let go, they feel it, you know, it's a good practice to bring him in, have that conversation, and then make the decision.
0: Schmidt, I kind of agree with you, and I don't want to put words in your mouth, but it feels a lot like Willie Green part two, if it's Mosley.
1: Yeah. Yeah, I mean, look, the parallels are very similar. Down to their two best players, Franz Wagner and Paolo Banchero, being questionable fits with not great availability. You know, they've had bouts where one would go out and the other would stay, and then the other one would go out the second the next one would come back. And it's mirrored the Zion and Brandon Ingram situation with the Pelicans, and then just being able to get Paolo Banchero to kind of buy into a more efficient style of basketball is a knock as well, which is, again, the same issue with Brandon Ingram and Willie Green. But Paolo's a great player, and he may feel like, you know, a guy like Jamal Mosley shouldn't be able to tell him the kind of basketball he needs to play, but those are the tensions that the head coach needs to navigate regardless, especially if a team has aspirations of being good. I mean, this is a CEO position of sorts. It's not just X's and O's. It's you are the face of an organization, and you are going to be front and center with the media every single practice, every single game, before and after every single game. And, you know, it is your responsibility to wrangle all these personalities and run a tight ship. And so, you know, whoever their coach is going to be needs to come in with those level of expectations.
0: Let's talk about Rajon Rondo, who seems to be the fan favorite after his time in New Orleans, who really was a coach on the floor and really kind of a player coach on that bench, again, with his leadership when he was here previously. Your thoughts on Rondo, and what if he was to be a head coach, how do you think he should handle this? Should he surround himself with former head coaches? What are your thoughts there? And then also, direct link to Dumars and Weaver. Is there one?
1: Yeah, so players love Rondo. You can look at any teammates that Rondo has had and find a story of Rondo's genius in action. This guy is, when he was a player, was truly dedicated to the game and understood it at such a high level that it constantly amazed other star players, you know? So from that regard, he is definitely a strong candidate to come in and kind of like revolutionize, you know, the Pelicans basketball. But Rondo as a person has had his issues as well. You know, he is someone that is a little bit rough around the edges, and that's not everyone's cup of tea. Sometimes that is exactly what your organization needs, and you need someone that will tell it to you straight. And other times you find in the NBA that, look, I'm not trying to be derogatory here, but star players, if they find that their coaches are too strong of personalities in that battle, star players tend to win more often than the coaches. We've seen coaches get fired. The Pelicans fired Stan Van Gundy. And because, you know, despite him being a good coach, his personality was just too strong for the locker. So we've seen things like that in the past. But Rondo, to your question about how should he navigate this if he's in this position, I think you're absolutely right. There needs to be a steady hand who has sat in the number one seat to guide him. And most importantly, I think, and this applies to every single coach they might hire, the roster needs to be cohesive, and it needs to make sense conceptually. You can't ask any coach to come in here and perform miracles just because you believe that this roster is capable of winning at a high level. I mean, there's not enough evidence to support that. You need to fix the roster.
0: I want to get to fixing the roster in a moment, but talk about Darvin Ham.
1: Darvin Ham is obviously, this one is the most direct link to Weaver in Detroit. And Joe Dumars, you know, obviously he was under Dumars when Dumars was the executive in in with the Pistons, and you know, we saw as early as I want to say it was February, late February, when Detroit came down to New Orleans. Troy Weaver had like a 30-minute chat with Darvin Ham pregame. This is the first time we really kind of saw Troy Weaver down there on the court side before a game. You know, typically the executives have not been at that level, meeting and talking with people all season, which is very different than how the previous regime operated. And then after that conversation, he immediately went to have a conversation with Joe Dumars' son, Jordan Dumars. And so clearly there's familiarity there on all sides. And this is someone that, on a national level, people are really quick to link to this front office when Willie Green was first let go. And now, obviously, they've brought him for an official interview. That has happened. There is some chatter of him being that steady hand, that experienced coach next to Rondo. I don't know if that's something that either party is interested in, but I will tell you there is at least speculation and chatter about that.
0: Okay. Let's talk about, again, the roster itself. And if you're hiring a coach, are you hiring a coach to fit with this roster? Are you going to hire a coach with the expectations that the roster is going to change and that's going to fit with the coach is running in terms of the system?
1: I think in an ideal world, it's a good push and pull. You have to have something that fits your style of coach and your desired style of play. You should have an overarching philosophy there that's beyond just we're going to accumulate talent. But at the same time, I think the best coaches in the league are the ones that are able to adapt and shape the roster to become the best it can possibly be rather than force a rigid system. Now, we've seen, you know, I'm not saying that there is a right or wrong way, but like we've seen Steve Kerr in the past struggle in Golden State to run that same motion-heavy system that works for Stephen Clay and Draymond when he doesn't have those level of players, right? We've seen players kind of ousted from that system. And when you're Steve Kerr and you've won as many championships as he's won, you can do that, right? But if you're a brand-new coach, you can't just be like, it's my way or the highway. Mm-hmm. So I think that's going to be an interesting dynamic for, you know, if a guy like Rondo were to come in.
0: Right. If it's not Rondo and it's Mosley or Ham, do they fit this roster? I mean, we just got finished talking about the fact that Mosley, again, had a roster that doesn't fit, much like we've seen with the Pelicans for years here.
1: Yeah, I mean, look, this is a roster that has won under 30 games in back-to-back seasons. I don't know if there's a single coach out there that you could say, like, hey, you know what, this is the exact roster for that coach. So I think the Pelicans really need to invest in big men who can protect the rim and rebound the ball at a very high level. And they need to invest in shot creation and shot making. You know, these three things are such a premium in the NBA. You're watching the playoffs right now, and the teams that succeed have them, man. They just they will beat you because they're better at those fundamental skills. And, you know, you talk about how basketball has evolved over the course of the last 10, 15 years. It's become modernized, but the basics of basketball don't change. You got to rebound the ball. You got to protect the rim. You got to have someone that can create shots, and you got to make shots.
0: Yep.
1: You know, that's just how you play hoop.
0: Last question, James Borrego, where is he in this hierarchy?
1: They still have him as one of the finalists in their search. You know, I was told that the Pelicans brass was really impressed with how he was able to navigate the challenges of last season, you know, inheriting a team that was 2-10, I believe, at the time of firing, was already kind of in a downward spiral. And I think the thing they admired the most was the team never, like, they easily could have collapsed and quit. And instead, they, like, pretty much until the end of the year where they started resting folks to avoid injuries, they trended upwards and they fought and they were competitive in pretty much every single game. And that is something that has really impressed the Pelicans. And obviously, Borrego is a known tactician, especially on the offensive side. And so there are clear strengths that he brings in that area. But, you know, there hasn't been a decision made. He has not been made aware that he's no longer part of it or, you know, he is part, you know, he's moving forward. I think he's just in that group of finalists at the moment. That's where he's at.
0: I got about a minute and a half, 2 minutes left, about a minute and a half left. How much does the cost of the coach have weigh in this decision?
1: I think the Pelicans will tell you they've been really adamant that it does not weigh. They opened up the checkbook for Joe Dumars specifically. Mm-hmm. He's making more than David Griffin made, but I think that is always a factor. I think that is always a factor in the NBA. They may not be open about it, but I don't. You know, I will say, like, if it came down to two elite coaches and the difference right. was cost, the Pelicans would hire the best guy, and they would not quibble over the pennies. I do believe that.
0: That's good to hear. Thank you for your time, as always. Tell the folks once again how they can follow you on social media. Check out your incredible podcast. Again, subscribe to that newsletter. Give them the 411 on how they can be find everything that is Shamit Dua.
1: You can find me at intheknow.substack.com. That is the one-stop shop for everything, and then you can find me on social media with my name, Shamit Dua, or at Fear the Browns.
0: Thank you, Shamit. Appreciate you, as always, my friend. Look forward to having you back on the show very soon.
1: Absolutely, Eric. Thank you.
0: There you go, Shamit Dua, telling the truth about the Pels on his podcast, on his newsletter, and right here on this program as well. All right, we'll take a quick break. We'll be back. 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
8: A better life with Dr. Sanjay Gupta.
9: In recent years, scientists have really dialed up the urgency to understand PFAS, sometimes referred to as forever chemicals because of how long they take to break down. The latest study found these chemicals may be aging men in their 50s and 60s a bit faster than men who are younger or older or women of any age. Experts we talked to said the accumulation of PFAS may lower testosterone levels in men, impair sperm quality, and increase risks of testicular and kidney cancer. Women, it seems, just seem to be able to clear PFAS faster. Now, whether you're a man or a woman, trying to limit your exposure is a great idea. Three ways to do that. Filter your drinking water. Don't use non-stick cookware like Teflon, and avoid fast food packaging, which are sometimes coated with these chemicals. I'm Dr. Sanjay Gupta, helping you live a better life.
10: 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A shopping spree? 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

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All right, in hour number two, we're going to have... Well, first of all, thanks to Shemit Dua for joining us on the program. Hour number two, we're going to have Doug Joubert of Tulane on SI. We'll get the latest on the Wave. We'll talk. We'll look back at their spring practice in football. Also, again, the Wave, again, on the cusp of maybe being out of baseball and not getting the American Athletic Conference tournament. And we'll talk about that as well. We'll finish up with Les East of CrescentCitySports.com. We'll talk about the Saints draft. We'll get into also, again, the Pelicans as well. That's the award. Again, don't forget about the award-winning Inside New Orleans Sports this week with Sean Vazen of Fox 8 Sports joining us on the program. Looking forward to that as well. 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All right, Eric Asher with you till 6. 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
14: You know, one of the weirder things I've seen on social media lately is parents feeding their babies butter. Like whole sticks of butter. They swear that it helps them feel fuller after meals and get a good night's sleep, among other things. There's actually something to this. You know, butter is full of fat, which a rapidly growing infant needs, but eating butter all the time results in, quote, boxing out other important nutrients they need as well. Spokesperson for the Academy of Nutrition and Dietetics told us she recommends half a teaspoon to a teaspoon melted and then added to a puree. Or as they get older, you can drizzle oil or melted butter over cooked vegetables, she told us. We never say just give butter by itself, and it's not the only source of fat she would recommend. Avocados, hummus, fish, they are great sources of fat as well, and also great foods to introduce. I'm Dr. Sanjay Gupta, helping you live a better life.
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New Orleans. It's time for the man who tells it like it is. You want opinions? He's got them. You want information? He's got it. You want a host who is New Orleans? You found him. Eric Asher and Inside New Orleans.

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0: 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Set your DVR. You'll never miss the program. All right, thanks to Schmidt Dewar for joining us in hour number one in the podcast and also newsletter. Make sure you subscribe to that, and also, again, Fear the Brown, at Fear the Brown on his social media platforms. Just a couple minutes away from Doug Joubert of Tulane on SI. We'll talk some greenies in this first segment of our second hour. And then we'll finish up with Les Sees of CrestCitySports.com at 5:35. We'll talk Saints and Pelicans with him. I hope to get to LSU, but we may not have time. If not, we'll kick into LSU tomorrow with Mike Scarborough of TigerBait.com. All right, folks. First of all, Pelicans are still in a coaching search. We talked about it a lot in the first hour. Jamal Mosley, James Borrego, Darvin Ham seem to be the finalists at this point. We'll see again how that works out. The fan favorite right now seems to be Rajon Rondo. We'll see ultimately if it's going to be Mosley, Rondo, or Borrego. As I mentioned before, to me, Borrego or Rondo are my favorites. Rondo, if he has a very strong bench, I would not have a problem in taking a chance on that. Borrego, you know what you're getting, okay? You know what you're getting. And to give him, again, the chance to have his own staff, to put his own imprint on this roster from day one, and to see how it's going to go, would be a prudent decision on their part. If he's not coaching in New Orleans, I promise you James Borrego is going to be coaching in another NBA city. There's no doubt about it. Before we head to our guest at the bottom of the we got our guest at 5:15, Doug Joubert, did want to mention about the baseball results from the weekend on the collegiate level, and of course how our local teams are doing. LSU sweeps South Carolina. They're now 9-15 in the SEC. There are two series left in the SEC. Georgia in Athens, and then Florida at home. LSU's 28-21 overall. They're 14th again, third to last in the SEC. All teams go to the SEC tournament at the end of the month. We'll talk about Tulane in a moment with Doug, but they are Tulane swept Charlotte this weekend, much needed. They're 23-26 overall, 8-13 in the American, a three-way tie for last place with South Florida and Charlotte. There are two series left. South Florida at home, Rice on the road to make the top eight. Charlotte has the tiebreaker, so they have to eclipse that tiebreaker. For the University of New Orleans, their baseball season could be over after this weekend. They've won. They beat Nichols and Thibodeau two games to one in this series. They're 20-30 overall. They're 10-17 in the Southland. They're 10th in 10th place. They're two games out of the tournament. This is the last weekend of conference play. They got Texas A&M Corpus Christi. They have to finish in the top eight. And that means they have to beat Texas A&M Corpus Christi, and they need Houston Christian to be swept by Southeastern in Hammond this weekend in order to get to eighth place. They don't get to eighth place, they're out. That means that their season is over. The next time you see the University of New Orleans, let me take that back. Next time you see the Privateers, they will be sporting an LSUNO uniform and not a University of New Orleans uniform. Don't get me started. Don't let me go down that rabbit hole. I still cannot believe that there are people not in this city are not standing up against that. It is amazing to me that, again, in 2026, after all the work that was done to make the University of New Orleans a standalone university, even though it was part of the Louisiana system, the LSU system, et cetera, but then, again, to have its own brand. And how hard that brand was. So again, people like Ron Maestri. Again, we've talked about the politicians. Again, Hickey and others that made this possible. Nat Kiefer. I said it before. Senator Hickey and Nat Kiefer. Senator Kiefer must be rolling over their graves today to see that no one has stood up to hold on to that brand of the University of New Orleans. So, if they don't win this weekend, the next time you'll see the University of New Orleans will be in basketball season next year again, wearing a LSU and jersey once again. Oh, by the way, the colors changed from blue and silver to purple and gold. Don't get me started. When I go down that rabbit hole, I go way down that rabbit hole. I just still cannot believe the lack of leadership in this city, in the state house that did not stand up against this. But we are where we are now. Too far down the road to change. All right, man, I tell you what, I guess, as I mentioned, big weekend for Tulane. You know, for Tulane to be able to get into the tournament with two series left, South Florida at home, Rice at Houston, they got to beat Charlotte. Charlotte has the tiebreaker over them, even though they swept all this weekend. So we'll see again how that plays out. But hopefully again they can make the tournament as well. Some really good things coming out of Uptown when it comes to the spring football practice. You know, Gary Smith is on with us weekly. He's had some really good things to say about what he saw in practice as well. Been looking to get forward to having Doug Joubert back on our program from Tulane on SI to get his perspective on what he saw. He was with us again throughout spring, giving us his take on what his thoughts were. And, of course, he joins us now on the program, does a fantastic job covering Tulane for Tulane on SI. I would ask you to follow him on social media to keep up, but also, again, subscribe to Tulane on SI. And to be able to get all the great information on Tulane, and he joins us on our program now. How you doing, Doug?
1: I'm doing great, man. Long time no talk. You feeling good?
0: I'm recovering from two weekends of Jazz Fest, but I'm feeling great.
1: That's a good thing to recover from.
0: You ain't kidding there, my man. You ain't kidding there, that's for sure. How you doing?
1: I'm doing great, man. I'm doing good. Just fine, man. We've been working hard over here trying to get Tulane stuff done.
0: There you go. Hey, let's start off with, again, your fantastic site and how folks can follow you on social media.
1: Okay, we're si.com/college/Tulane, but on SI, Tulane is where we are. On SI essentially means that we're part of the Sports Illustrated Network. We don't work for them as much as we are sort of like publishers of their sites for them. And so I'm a sort of an independent contractor kind of guy. Been following Tulane for like 50 plus years. And that's our main one. We also, you can also follow me on social media at Doug Joubert, DougJoubert. That's on Blue Sky and on Facebook. And it's on X. And we also have a Reddit subreddit called Green Wave Sports. Mm-hmm. And it's just, Green Wave Sports. Look it up. And we usually will tag our stories from our online stuff, and we do a lot of videos especially during spring football. We had probably three or four a week that were coming out on YouTube, so we do encourage you to go there. And again, it's called Green Wave Report, and you can find us there.
0: And I tell you what, folks, Doug does a fantastic job with his group, again, covering the Tulane Green Wave. Doug, let's start with spring football. I'm just going to turn it over to you, my friend. Give me an overall synopsis on what you saw.
1: Okay. Let's start with quarterbacks, because that's what everybody's wondering. At the beginning of spring practice, that is, it was supposed to be Caden Semenza and Zion Chris Gremion. Semenza, the guy had been there for a while. Chris Gremion, the guy who played at Louisiana Lafayette and then went to Houston and didn't play much. And these two guys sort of came in the beginning, and they sort of knew a little bit more. But I'm telling you right now, I think it's going to be a four-person competition come the fall. And I think the guy that you're going to see who's really, really, really come on strong is the old John Curtis kid, Dagan Bruno. He could read the field extremely well. He can run with the best of them. And I would not be surprised if he sees a significant amount of playing time this fall. And that's for a kid who's a redshirt sophomore, and it's essentially he doesn't have a football scholarship. He has one of those legislative scholarships. So, I mean, this is a kid who's really not, wasn't out, everybody recruiting him and everything else. He's really, really come on. The freshman quarterback, true freshman, Trace Johnson, looked really good in the beginning, but Bruno sort of surpassed him. Both quarterbacks do a very good job of seeing the field. Both of those guys do. Chris Grémillard is an athlete. That kid can fly. He has a great arm. He does tend to sort of zone in on one receiver sometimes, and that is something he's going to have to learn not to do. Samanza, the guy that's been around, he was in the MAC for a couple of years with Ball State. He was a freshman of the year at Ball State when he was there, transferred to Tulane. And I think he's the best hair in the group. That's for sure. He has a gorgeous head of hair. We even teased him about it. He thought that was good. But he's a really, really smart guy. He runs when he has to. But he's the kind of guy that can look on two or three receivers. So that the QB position, I think, is going to be four guys coming into the fall. Running backs, this is the deepest running back group I've seen at Tulane. I can't remember this many. Without Jamari McClure, who was, you know, their star last year as a freshman, without him at spring practice because he had double shoulder surgery done on him in the offseason. He'll be ready for the fall. Without him, you have these guys that have all transferred in that are incredible. Each one of them have a different personality. Johnny Daniels will run you over. Jay Duggar, he's the guy that make one quick shift and he's gone. And then you have Jalen Lucas, who is just off the charts exciting. He's a shifty guy, and he's about 5'9", is what he's listed. I think he's more like 5'7", but he can absolutely fly. He's a scat back. And then that's not even counting Mo Turner, who was their starting running back last year, and he didn't even get to play except the Northwestern game, got hurt, and was out for the rest of the year. You had all these together. That's why Will Hall's offense is so running back based. You'll see those running backs all over the field, all over the field. They're not just going to be stacked up behind the quarterback or with the quarterback. You'll see them everywhere as wide receivers, as a slot, as a, you know, in motion. They're going to get these guys involved. And that truly for me is the most exciting part. Offensive line needs some work. It is true of most offensive lines. You need a little time to go ahead and become a unit. And I saw the defensive line control the offensive line for a majority of spring practice. Is that because the defensive line is that good? Or is it because the offensive line needs more work to do? We're not going to know until the fall. But I know that I'm feeling more positive about the defensive side of the ball. Their defensive secondary, we're going to write more about that next week. Mm-hmm. But the defensive secondary was what was really sort of missing against Ole Miss in that playoff game. The receivers were getting too much space for Ole Miss, and the defensive backs just couldn't keep up with them. It's not the same. They are big. I'm talking about the defensive backs for Tulane. They're bigger, they're stronger, they're faster, they attack. They were like an extra coat of paint on the receivers for most of the time. That's the biggest improvement I've seen is that defensive secondary. And I got to throw in one more thing, and that's Destin Hill. He calls himself Fat, and he's called himself that as long as he remembers. But Fat Hill, the LSU transfer. This kid is, wow, he didn't show up too well in the beginning, and then a couple of weeks, and then all of a sudden he got into a groove. He knew what he was doing. He makes catches anywhere. If the ball is thrown anywhere around him, it's like he has stick-em. He is going to be fun to watch. He wears number two. And then Edna Carr guy. You know, mm-hmm. So there's about three Edna Carr guys on the roster, three or four on the roster. I'm feeling good about especially the running back if the offensive line can come together in time. And the defensive line and defensive secondary, linebackers are going to be solid. They're going to be solid. There's no doubt about it. Look for Chris Rogers to do a lot of that damage there. But I'm feeling that the defense will be a step up from where it was last year, and it needed to be, and you can tell that against Ole Miss. And I think if the offensive line can come through, I think you're going to find this running game of Tulane is maybe the best we've seen in a long time collectively as a group of running backs.
0: Doug Joubert, Tulane on SI, is our guest. Doug, you've seen a lot of AAC football. You've seen a lot of Tulane football. When you look at this offensive line, do they have the talent level to compete in the American Athletic Conference, or is that still to be determined in your opinion?
1: I think that's to be determined. They brought in a lot of guys, but they also had their starting tackles are the same. Their inside guys are gone. So, I mean, because they've graduated. And so I think they're doing rebuilding. But, you know, this past year, Tulane had, I think you and I talked about this before. This year, Tulane brought in 20 in the transfer portal. Last year, Tulane brought in 60 because that's how many people left. So not much turnover in this team. And that usually is a good sign. I have people who are not happy with the Will. I've talked to them, not happy with the Will Hall selection as the head coach. And had one guy actually told me, yeah, I've talked to some players. They don't like Will Hall. And I looked at him like he was crazy.
0: Right.
1: These kids love Will Hall. I mean, how much so that they only had to go out and get 20 players in the transfer portal, not 60 like 2 years ago. So, I mean, that's a vote of confidence from the players who are there. Now, more of a Tulane apologist, to be honest with you, but I also am enough of a realist to know that there are things they need to work on, and that offensive line is my biggest concern.
0: Yeah, and of course, look, to be fair, they lost a lot of their top players in the portal. Will Hall was able to keep most of his players, but the players they lost were lost some of their top players. As expected, as again, when Division I teams Power Four teams come calling.
1: Yeah, and that happens to all the group of six
0: AC
1: teams.
0: Yeah, always.
1: One of them.
0: Everyone.
1: Yeah,
0: every one of them.
1: That's right. It used to be like that when it was 1A and 1AA. The Nichols and and the Northwestern States and the Southeasterns. That 1A schools would then sort of go down to the 1AA level and cull the best players from there and ask them to move up and sit out a year, that kind of thing. Now it's just everybody moves around. But to only lose 20,
0: yep.
1: And you're right, probably half of those were really, really, really key players for Tulane.
0: Yeah.
1: But I see who they replaced them with.
0: Mm-hmm.
1: And, I mean, they lost a running back, a freshman running back, who didn't get as much time as he wanted to at Tulane. They bring in three outstanding running backs. Like when you see Jalen Lucas run, you are going to be blown away. He reminds me of somebody, I'm showing my age here, of Howie Stevens when he was with the Saints.
0: With the Saints, yes.
1: Yeah, yep, Howie Stevens. He was just a little short, scat-back kind of guy. He had the size as big as your waist, but still my waist, not your waist, sorry. And because you're a skinny guy, unlike me.
0: No.
1: And
0: so I used to be a skinny guy when Howie Stevens was playing.
1: But I mean, Stevens could just scat that, change direction that fast, and that is Jalen Lucas. He's going to be your punt returner. He's going to be your scat back runner. Tulane's going to have to find ways to put the ball in his hands, and when they do, get ready to be blown away by that kid.
0: I got 5 minutes left. Let's talk Tulane baseball right now. Their back's against the wall with two series left in the regular season. Talk about it.
1: Yeah. Okay, I'm going to be honest. I see a team that's sort of falling apart in front of my eyes. Their assistant coach came up and talked a little smack to him before last Sunday's game, not this past one, the one before. And Tulane comes out and just annihilates the team on Sunday. And then on Tuesday, they come out against 15th, then 12th ranked Southern Miss. And not only do they come back once, they come back twice and win that game. And I'm thinking to myself, okay, then finally something is starting to click. And they didn't just bomb this weekend. Nothing worked. I mean, he went so far as to, Jay Ullman went so far as to start his closer on Sunday. And his closer did really well for three innings. And then after that, no. So it is sort of, I I think this is a team that the TV guys are saying they don't know their identity. If you don't know your identity 45 games into a year, something's wrong.
0: Amen.
1: So I just don't know what's not clicking or not. I think Jay Ullman, unlike other people, I think Jay is a good coach. I think he is. I've seen what he does. I think it's one of those things, and I actually talk about it today in my article that I put, my Green Wave report I do every Monday at 4 p.m. I think it's an example of, you know, this is a group of kids that just are not meshing with their coaching staff. And the blame, whether you like it or not, is always going to fall on the coaches, you know. But I was a teacher for many, many years. And there were some groups of kids that I would say, oh, my gosh, I can't wait for those kids to move on. But I didn't mean that in any way. It's just, right. It's just that, you know, they just weren't meshing. They weren't looking out for each other. They weren't what it was. And I'm not saying that's what's happening with the baseball team, but the message is being delivered, and it's by the coaches, and it's not being received by the players. And in this world of NIL and moving around,
0: yes.
1: Who knows why? Who knows why? You know, I mean... Yeah. But I do know that it's just not there. Their best player, Jason Wax, went one for everything this past weekend. He's their best player, outstanding player. And he's batting well over 300. I don't know if he's well over 300 anymore. This is a team that needs, I think it's too late for the wake-up call. I really do. I mean, but maybe other people feel differently. But I sit there and I watch this team and I say, they have some good athletes on this team, some good players on this team, but it's just they're not gelling, and they just haven't gelled yet.
0: And it's the hardest part of the transfer portal, right? Consistency, camaraderie. the things that you get when you keep a program together, or kids together for 2 and 3 years that you don't get now.
1: Yeah, and look at LSU. They're the defending national champion. I'm not picking on LSU. I don't mean to sound that
0: right.
1: way. This is one of the great baseball programs in the country, period. And look what has happened to them this year. And
0: no doubt,
1: you know, their coach was saying, "Hey, look, we've got some outstanding guys coming in," and he did probably. Mm-hmm. But you know, the LSU didn't mesh this year, and
0: right, just didn't fit.
1: Not meshing this year. Yeah. Same thing at Tulane. And I may be called on the carpet by Jay Ullman tomorrow when I interview him, but I do know. And if I am Jay, this is just an opinion. Opinions are like butts. Everybody's got one.
0: Sure.
1: So I do.

0: site is, and we do reports at least once or twice a day. You'll have some sort of article out there, football, basketball, et cetera. And on all the social media, almost all of them, it's at Doug Joubert, D-O-U-G-J-O-U-B-E-R-T. And we're also on Reddit at Greenway Report. Thanks a lot,
1: Thank
0: Eric.
1: You,
0: appreciate it.
1: Appreciate you, my man. Thanks so much. We'll be checking in with you soon.
0: All right, brother.
1: There he goes, Doug Joubert. Again, Tulane on SI. All right, folks, don't forget about Burkhardt. Looking for that whole home generator. It's not going to be too long. We're going to be talking about hurricane season, but it's not hurricane season, folks. We live in an area where the power grid is compromised, where we know that, again, the wiring that we have in our area is older. The poles are, again, older. We're just an older city, right? And then you get into the exurbs and the suburbs, the same issues that you're having inside the city with keeping the power on, again, is prevalent in every part of our community. Again, for the north to the south or east bank or west bank, you can solve that by getting a Generac generator from Burkhardt. They are the experts when it comes to installing and maintaining that Generac generator for you. If you are looking for a company you can truly trust that does it the right way the first time, that's Burkhardt. Long before it was a law where you had to place that generator on your property so it will safely operate, my friends at Burkhardt were doing it the right way. There are companies in this town right now that were placing generators on customers' property and where the customer asked them to place it, and they put those customers at risk. 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

0: Welcome back to Inside New Orleans. I'm your host, Eric Asher. Don't forget, Ticket Tonight follows this program with Jude Young. That'll be followed by the Deke Bellavia Show. Deke, the Big Chief, back on the radio right here on 106.7 The Ticket. So keep it right here for Live and Local this evening when it comes to your sports talk. All right, join us on our program, one of my good friends and a guy that does a great job for the Saturday Down South and, of course, the CrescentCitySports.com. Also, again, contributor here at 106.7 The Ticket. Les East joins us on the program. Les, how are you, bud?
1: Doing well, Eric. How are you?
0: Doing great, my friend. Thanks so much for joining us, as always. Before we get started, tell everybody about how they can find all your fantastic work and follow you on social media. Don't forget about your great book as well. Tell us all about it.
1: Yeah, thanks, Eric. Of course, CrescentCitySports.com, where I contribute on a regular basis, and between the Saints and Pelicans, I've had a lot, even with the Pelicans being in the off season. I've had a lot, and the Saints, of course, being in the off season, still a lot to write about, and so that's been my focus of late. Do cover LSU and the SEC from time to time for SaturdayDownSouth.com. As you mentioned, I'm on Facebook. I'm on X at Les_East. And the book is called Donkeys, Elephants, and Giraffes. 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
0: It's a great book, and it's even timely today, isn't it? I mean, it seems to be even timely today.
1: Yeah, and I'm afraid it may be getting timelier as we go along.
0: Yes.
1: You know, I was kind of hoping that once I got all of my stress relieved by writing this story about, you know, current events a few years back, you know, I was hoping maybe better times were ahead. But
0: yes.
1: I'm afraid it's as relevant, if not more relevant, than it was a few years back. But that's life.
0: Yep, make sure you check out the book. Again, Donkeys, Elephants, and Giraffes by Les East. All right, let's start with the Pels. Look, the Pelicans have not put out a publicly a list that comes from the Pelicans on coaches that are involved in their coaching search or even coaches that they've interviewed, right? Again, they've all come from, I guess, media members who have gotten inside information. But based on what you've heard or what you know, who do you think are the top four candidates out there right now?
1: Well, it seems, and certainly James Borrego, I think, has been in there all along, and he remains in the top four. But I think he's probably, I hate to use this term, but probably in some sense a fallback, that they want to take a close look at what the market holds before they were to settle on him. So I think the most relevant names now are the ones that have emerged since they started the search here shortly after the season ended. The hot name right now certainly is Rajon Rondo.
0: Mm-hmm.
1: Darvin Ham's name has been out there a lot. I'm not sure that he's really in the thick of it, but if you're going to try and, you know, get a bullpen of about four names, he could be there. We had Dudley from the, the Blazers.
0: Yes.
1: Was like a comet. He flew across the sky for about 24 hours as a hot name and then fizzled out. I don't think he's really in the picture right now. And then I believe there's another assistant who's been mentioned here. Lately,
0: Steve Eisel was mentioned. Also, Sean Sweeney was mentioned. And, of course, we know Mosley, Rondo, Borrego, and Ham are the top four right now, at least that's what most people think.
1: Yeah, I would say that the fourth one I would put in that list right now would be Jamal Mosley,
0: okay,
1: who was let go today by the Orlando Magic and who, was thought to be, you know, someone who might not have made it out of the play-in round or maybe not even the regular season and could have become a candidate a few weeks back. And now that the Magic season is over, he certainly, if whatever interest they have, would presumably accelerate. I'm not sure he's going to be the guy, but I think he's definitely on the radar now that he's officially available.
0: the, and I'm using air quotes here, the quote-unquote fan favorite seems to be Rondo. Your thoughts on him, and if he's hired, what do you think he should have? You and I talked before the show. I'm not letting it out. Just give us your thoughts on his staff, if he's ultimately the guy that Dumars hires.
1: Yeah, I'm intrigued by Rondo. And, you know, of course, he's not been a coach before. There's a lot of uncertainty there that there's no getting around that. And yet there are a lot of examples in the NBA of good players transitioning to a head coaching position without really any stops, in between. And, I think Rondo, was an outstanding player for an extremely long period of time. I covered him when he played for the Pelicans. Toward the end of his career, he was a very smart guy, and he's an extremely smart basketball player. He's won a couple of championships. What stands out about him also is that he played the point guard. You know, and catchers oftentimes make the best baseball managers, and point guards sometimes make really good basketball coaches, because when they played, they had to understand every single element of what was going on around them more so than maybe some people who played other positions. So I think he has everything going for him except head coaching experience, or really coaching experience. And so if he were to be the guy, I would think he would have to be surrounded by an extremely strong staff that included head coaching experience, maybe even two guys who had head coaching experience, not necessarily two older guys like you sometimes see, but maybe someone who has a few skins on the wall to be the lead assistant, and then maybe a younger coach who had an opportunity as a head coach, didn't last all that long, but can handle one facet of the operation, whether it be offense or defense or game management, whatever. However they decide to divvy it up, I think he has to have a very strong assistant staff, especially when it comes to plugging in the one hole on his resume, which is head coaching experience.
0: The case for James Borrego to become the permanent head coach.
1: Well, I made this in a column at CrescentCitySports.com around late in the season. And to me, I think the Pelicans are in a position where they are going to look at reshaping the roster to whatever degree they can in the offseason. But I do think the core of the roster is going to be the young players on this team, certainly the two lottery picks, and then the young core, you know, of Williamson and Herb Jones and Trey Murphy III and Sadiq Bey. And, you know, that team is going to pretty much be who they're going to ride with next season, I would expect. And in that regard, you don't know what the chemistry is going to be with anybody from the outside coming in to take over that group. You do know that James Borrego has been an assistant here for a few years and took over this group under really difficult circumstances with 70 games left to go in the season. And even though the one loss record wasn't great, the players responded to him extremely well. And I'd listed a lot of these details we don't have time to get into in the story, but he did a lot of personnel moves, some that were difficult for players to accept, and yet they did accept them and thrived in them because of his ability to communicate and their respect for him and the relationship that the whole group had. So I think he's proven that he can get the group that's going to form the majority of this team next year to respond to him already. And there's nobody on the open market can match that aspect of his resume. So that's the case for him. He certainly isn't a slam dunk, but I think mm-hmm. that's a case worthy of pretty serious consideration.
0: Les East, CrescentCitySports.com is with us. Les, shifting gears for a few minutes left in the program. Rookie minicamp this weekend. Any players that you're going to be keeping an eye on, whether it be undrafted free agents or, again, rookies that were drafted?
1: Well, I think the most curious piece is going to, well, I probably won't be on the field, but I think, you know, Xavien Harris, I believe yes. is his name, the defensive yes. tackle from Ole Miss, mm-hmm. who's probably the highest profile undrafted free agent maybe in the entire NFL, 6'8", 330, you know, a lot of red flags surrounding him, one of which is recent foot surgery that will probably keep him off the field. But he's somebody that I would want to keep an eye on going forward. Certainly you want to keep an eye on all the draft choices, but especially the ones that they have added at the skill positions to upgrade the speed of the roster as a whole. That was kind of the theme of the entire draft. I do think that Delp, the tight end from Georgia, is somebody I think they're extremely high on in the private moments. I think the Saints brass might say that they think he's the best value. They got the person they had rated most above where they were able to get him. So I'm curious to see how he performs. You know, it's a relatively small undrafted free agent class for them. Yep. Because they've added so many guys the last 2 years who are young. So nobody really jumps out other than the defensive tackle from Ole Miss. But, you know,
0: yeah, Harris, I would say Heldman
1: always jumps out.
0: Yeah, I would say Heldman and Heron, too. The offensive tackle from Maryland, Heron, and Heldman, the Central Michigan defensive end. Two guys you might have to watch as well.
1: Absolutely. The only thing is that the big guys, and this is
0: yep.
1: true of Xavien as well, big guys aren't to judge until he puts pads on.
0: Yeah, no doubt about it. Les, thanks for the time as always. Got 30 seconds. It's all yours. Tell folks how they can follow you on social media.
1: Well, thanks, Eric. Again, they can follow me on Facebook and maybe get more opinions than they really want to see, but they can check it out for themselves. And on X at Les_East. And once again, a plug for CrescentCitySports.com.
0: My man. Les, thanks so much for the time. As always, we'll check in with you soon. There he goes. Les East, CrestEastSports.com. I'm Eric Asher. We'll be right back.
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8: Getting your heart broken can be really rough. It'll happen to most of us at some point in our lives. It's not just an emotional experience, it's a physical one too. Often described as getting the wind knocked out of you, a knot in your stomach, trouble sleeping. I recently spoke about this with Dr. Yoram Yovel, a psychiatrist and neuroscientist. He was on my podcast, Chasing Life. Now he told me heartbreak doesn't have to last forever. And while your inclination might be to withdraw, isolate, and shut down, it's often the opposite of what supports healing. One of the things that helps us the most is reconnecting to other people you love. And the reverse is also true, he said. If someone you care about is struggling, don't give up on them. You hold the power to comfort loved ones that are in deep physical or emotional distress. I'm Dr. Sanjay Gupta, helping you live a better life.
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0: 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All right, coming up next is Ticket Tonight with Jude Young, followed by the Deke Bellavia Show. Keep it right here on The Ticket. I want to thank Shemit Dua, also Doug Jubail and Les East for joining us in the program. 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
3: Happy Monday, y'all. Hope you survived it. We're into the evening and already looking forward, but we still have a little bit to look back to. And what was at first rain-drenched sort of weekend for folks trying to play baseball. But eventually we got all the games in that needed to be played. And we start with the college scene because we were ready to leave LSU completely for dead. And the one thing we know for sure is because of what they're able to accomplish against South Carolina this weekend, they're still alive as far as hopes for the season beyond needing a miracle run to a championship at the SEC tournament, because the Tigers were able to sweep South Carolina and increase their win total by 50% in conference games in the process. Again, it was doing what had to happen for these next two series, at least looking ahead to them, to mean anything in league play before the team heads to Hoover. And what stands out is if you just weren't paying attention to the games, you were busy with Jazz Fest or high school baseball playoffs, softball playoffs, anything going on, right? Other college series, you name it, you look at the scores, then you might want to pull up the box scores on top of that and go, where's this pitching been all year? Fantastic performances abound in three games against the Gamecocks. What can you say about a team that only gives up a total of two earned runs? That's winning baseball. That's something that hasn't been there for LSU. And on top of that, and it goes hand in hand, right? We've talked about how ineffective the LSU pitching staff has been, struggling with walks and wild pitches and hit batters, everything that pitching staffs that don't get the job done do. Well, for the most part, the pitching outstanding. Tigers weren't able to start the series until playing a day-night doubleheader on Saturday, and William Schmidt was fantastic. Grant Fontenot was perfect in relief, and that was three innings. Those two combined, only one free pass, one walk. Speaks for itself. Now, Marco Paz has moved into the rotation. He went five innings, gave up just one hit. That's why you could get away with three walks. And oh, by the way, striking out eight, pretty good too, in just five innings. One earned run. And then Devin Sheeran, who's been really the rock to emerge out of the bullpen that needed to happen to be another option giving up no earned runs, although two unearned scored in his four innings of work. And again, just one walk. No surprise, right? No, because they were so dominant in that doubleheader, Zach Cowan was able to start the Sunday finale, and boy, was he fantastic. Six innings, two runs, none earned. Seven Ks, and here it is again, one walk. Two Tiger pitchers, Santiago Garcia, Gavin Gidry, they combined for three innings, and they got the job done. Scoreless baseball in a shutout 7-0 win. Yes, I know, it's South Carolina. Yes, I know they're struggling. Yes, I know they fired Paul Maneri early in just his second season there. But this is something LSU had to do. South Carolina came in with a better SEC record by a game than the Tigers. Does that mean they're ready to go to Georgia or take on Florida at home and continue to do what they need to do to try to get back into at-large consideration? That's what we're considering when it comes to the rest of the season for the Tigers. We got to see if this pitching carries over. You go from doing very well in the comforts of home at Alec Box to looking ahead and having to do that at a ballpark that plays very small in Athens against a potent Georgia team. A series win there would be fantastic. And then a series win at home against Florida would be fantastic. And let's just say that's two out of three in both cases. That would put LSU at that, I'm not going to say magical, but certainly that dividing line mark where you try to get back into the debate for an at-large to the NCAA regionals. 13-17. That's why sweeping South Carolina was oh so important. The question is, of course, can they even get to that mark? Can they win these games? But let's just say they do. They didn't do enough in non-conference play to really help give that boost to the RPI, which when you're comparing a whole bunch of teams, you're looking at recent results and a late season run would help LSU. And I would think beyond just series wins or somehow going at least 4-2 total against Georgia and Florida, they would need even more in the SEC tournament to dig out of 6-15. But you have to look at the RPI for a conference that's going to get a lot of teams in. And right now, LSU sits at 55 in the unofficial RPI. Sweeping South Carolina did game them 9 spots, and they would jump up a whole lot more if they can beat two better teams coming up. But still, the climb, oof, it's a long way to go. Georgia 16th in the RPI. Florida 12th. Obviously, the Tigers, with wins over those teams more than losses, and even just playing them, they're going to improve their RPI to a point. Can they get up into at least the high 30s to have an argument? Because they're sitting here right now overall with a record of 28-21. And that cosmetic total record-wise, how many wins, how many losses, comes into an account when you're trying to be a team that's on the right side of the bubble. That means tomorrow night's game against Tulane means more to LSU than it does to the struggling Green Wave, who we'll get to in a moment. That's the last non-conference game. So 7 left for the Tigers. Start doing the math. Oddly, a must win, when usually that's not the case in a midweek at the end of the season for Jay Johnson's team. But let's say they get that must win. They win 5 out of the last 7 in total. 33-23 going to the SEC tournament. It is the SEC. But still, it's not all that pretty. How many more do they need? Do they need at least 2 wins in Hoover? Not just 1? Probably. They've got to show positive momentum, starting with what they're able to do at South Carolina. Remember, this is a team that before this past weekend was on the other end of 3 consecutive conference sweeps. So now they've got to put winning weeks together. They were 4-0 last week. They beat the leaders in the Southland, the likely regular season champion in Southeastern, who will also mention, had a fine weekend. Now they've got to beat Tulane, that's struggling. They can't afford any more losses to the McNeeses or Bethune-Cookmans of the world. And Tulane is, as much as it grinds the gears of Green Wave fans, they're in that category. So that's where they're at this point. And we mentioned the pitching, and we'll see if that pieces together the right way and just consistency comes when they're going to feel uncomfortable, more than likely, at Georgia. They might have to win a very different way than they won this past weekend, as in they might have to win some slugfests. Do they have the bats to do that? Well, because of injury and ineffectiveness of certain players, other guys have had a chance to step up. Omar Serna, Kadarin Beattie sort of splitting that DH catcher combination. They were superb, each of them at the plate against the Gamecocks. Mason Braun has opened a lot of eyes. You know, he's playing first base. He's now leading off. Some of the things you don't expect in a season that forces change. Jack Ruckert playing second base. It's an odd situation, but we know they've lost people like Jake Brown with the hamate injury. And in general, they simply had to find some consistency of guys who could string together good games, hopefully good weeks, and give themselves a chance to make the postseason and not just chuck it. Because you're LSU, you don't just give up on the season with several weeks to go. You recruit depth for a reason. And at least the players seem to respond in a situation where they were playing an opponent who was ripe for the picking for some get-well home cooking for the Tigers. We'll keep an eye on it, of course. We'll have our answers by the end of next weekend when the Purple and Gold take on Wes Johnson's team, the former LSU assistant. Pitching's going to have to challenge, guys. Pitching's going to have to... It's not just mental, right? You talk about pitchers needing to do things where, okay, challenge hitters. Don't give free passes. Base runners. So that the hits are even more damaging. It's easier said than done if guys are struggling with their mechanics, if LSU has to go deeper into their bullpen. What they got in relief, especially the first 2 days, long relief. When you get 3 and 4 innings out of people, and they're comfortable and they can get through the order, that allows the coaching staff to be able to know, okay, we can shrink this down a bit if we're getting quality starts. We're getting at least 5 innings out of our starters and putting ourselves mid-game and a chance to win, then that next reliever, because you don't want to have to roll the dice with many of them because you haven't had many of them earn your trust, well, then you can give them a chance to go through the order once and maybe more. And then shrink that group of, okay, these are the guys we're going to battle with. Shrink it down and get what you need out of them. It's a simple task. Shrink down your lineup. These are the guys we're going to battle with. Shrink down your collection of arms. That's what's happened. And it worked for a week. A very successful week. Tigers need to string together a few more of those. As for the Green Wave, oof. Oh my goodness. Absolute stunning bad result for them at Charlotte. They were playing the last place team in the American Conference, and the Green Wave were listless, particularly at the plate in all 3 games. A team in Charlotte that had won just 3 out of their previous 17, I believe it was, had 5 wins coming into the contest. You get swept by them, and now you put yourself in something you didn't want to be in. You wanted to be, okay, once again, we're not an at-large consideration team. But Jay Allman, Clearwater, Florida Conference Tournament, magic has happened consistently over the last 3 years, including 2 titles. Now you're having to just play your way in. 10 teams in the league, 8 make the conference tournament. The Green Wave are tied for 8th. They now have lost the tiebreaker with Charlotte, one of the teams they're locked up with. That makes this weekend coming up back home against South Florida, massive for the Wave. They got to have a series win, period, end of discussion. And even then, they're two games now back of next in the standings, that three-way tie at 10 and 11 against those teams. If they were to slide back to you, you lost a series to FAU. You lost a series to Memphis. You did win a series against Wichita State, at least. But you see how ugly it's getting? You put yourself in a hole at this point where the only bright side, I would say, is that when you think about how do you want to make the post, and I stand corrected, Tulane did win 2 out of 3 against Memphis after losing the opener. So that's important. If one of those two teams slides back, Memphis or Wichita State, that would be good news. And Wichita State's lost 4 in a row, so that could happen. But the point being, right now, you're 2 games back from that pack. And you're in a collection where only one of the three of you is going to get even a chance to compete in the postseason. Got to win the series against South Florida. The last weekend, David Pierce has quickly turned Rice around. Now winning record in conference, 29-20 overall. They've won 4 in a row. You don't want to be in total desperation mode against the Owls, but you're still going to potentially be looking at, boy, we might have to win both of these series or we get left out. Certainly South Florida. You get that head-to-head, that'll help a little bit. But still tough. Will Charlotte revert to form so that it doesn't matter now that you're tied with them? Possibly. Quite possibly, honestly. What they've got, UAB on the road. And good news for you, maybe, is they play Memphis. Memphis may need it. You want teams that are focused on having to have wins that final weekend to be playing the teams you're competing against to make the tournament. I mean, stands to reason that that matters a little bit. I think we overrate that sometimes, and games are just games, and sometimes the teams that have nothing to play for, whether it's because they're already out of conference tournament situation as far as being able to make it, or simply they're looking ahead to next week because they're already in. In the end, you just got to find wins. And you want to be, and back to the point I was looking to make about the Green Wave, as they've shuffled their pitching around this past weekend, didn't help the results on the field in Charlotte, but find a combination that works these final 2 weekends, win some ball games, and it's a fresh slate. Anything can happen as long as you're amongst the 8 that get to compete in the tournament. That's all they're trying to do at this point. The bigger question is when you know Jay Elman's got a contract extension. Either way, but of course, particularly if they don't make the postseason, what happens there? What should happen there? He got a contract extension. I don't think he's going anywhere. You could see one of those situations, though, sort of like you saw in conference at Memphis with Penny Hardaway. Time to shake it up. Could be a brand new coaching staff in place type of deal. Just spitballing because these are the things that normally happen. Did the Green Wave underachieve this year? Are they not developing players, getting the most out of them? Is going to be the question asked. Of course, if you're on the management on the field side of things, if you're the coaching side, you're arguing, well, maybe we need more. What is our goal here as a program? Where do we stand in the pecking order? And that goes back to the idea of, even though it's a golden age right now for Tulane, we talk about that golden age because of football. There have been times when both basketball and baseball were better than they are now, and football wasn't good at all. We can call that a golden age. We do it because it's the big boy that counts. Football counts. And football also requires resources, financial and otherwise. That can take away in this era where you're paying players from the other sports. Now, we think Tulane basketball in that league has had enough and still has enough that if Ron Hunter can get the mix right, We're still waiting for those moves to come in. It's gone a lot slower as far as finding answers in college basketball, right, since the portal opened after the Final Four. We don't know how many of these teams publicly, some of these are quiet commitments, I think. Most places they are. But we don't know how these teams are made up because of the financial market of it all. What are players worth? What are you willing to pay player X, Y, and Z, or the collection of options out there to put together the best possible roster with the money that you have? Baseball isn't quite as complicated like that, but things like you can have at a prestigious private school like Tulane is, more players on scholarship, right? That comes into the equation. Are you willing to invest in that as an athletic department fundraising operation university on top of putting a little money in players' pockets? You're not competing with the SEC teams of the world, the Power Four teams that have more money to do that, but you can certainly compete in your own league if you get it right. And I'm sure they're asking the same questions at South Florida, where their money was spent well in basketball. They've gained momentum in football, but their baseball team is having similar problems when it comes to being in the same spot in the conference standings as the Green Wave. They play kind of a weak schedule. When you look at their overall record being much better, it makes you go, well, how'd that happen? And then you look at it and you go, oh, pretty weak non-conference schedule. And that didn't apparently help them in league either. It's just trickier nowadays. And Tulane fans, probably the majority of them, may feel like they don't have the right combination of program leadership and support on the baseball side right now. Many of them, like most of us, right, even in the media, on the outside looking in and don't know all the particulars at a private school. But they look like a pretty impressive team coming off the bus. But it's sort of like LSU, especially when it comes to pitching. If you chase the raw talent, you got to be able to mold that talent. And if you get too many clay molds and not enough hands, right? That analogy, right? You don't have enough time to mold into what you want everything, in this case, every pitcher to be. And then there's the idea of approach at the plate. Is it team philosophy, coaching philosophy, or was it misevaluation? A lot of questions being asked there. But the one thing we know about baseball, just like LSU still being alive at this point, we know for sure that baseball is all about streaks and getting hot at the right time. I say more than the other major sports we follow. Things can flip. Momentum can build for a team. A little bit of confidence goes a long way. And LSU could build on this confidence. If they have a series win at Georgia, they're going to be feeling pretty good and be the more motivated team in the last week of the regular season against Florida. And the Tigers could still do some damage when they were left for dead. Major pitching injury, Cooper Moore, major injury with the lineup, with Brown. And yet, they could still turn it around, and so could Tulane, and get hot at the right time. They are the poster children for being able to do that. They just have to get into the tournament. And then you start looking in the offseason about having higher goals met than just getting into the tournament and hopefully playing well that week. It's interesting, if not as exciting as it normally is when it comes to local college baseball. We'll talk a little bit about more, especially when we look at the Southland Conference. We look at UNO having a winning weekend in Thibodeau, but looking like it's probably not going to be enough for them to make the postseason. We don't like that. We don't like the New Orleans teams not making the conference tournament. We don't like that. But there's nothing guaranteed, of course. And all circumstances are different. I'm Jude Young. Of course, this is Ticket Tonight. Thrilled to be with you as always. After I'm done at 7, the Deke Show takes over. The Big Chief, Deke Bellavia, at the wheel. But we continue on here on New Orleans' only all-sports radio station after this timeout.

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12: Getting your heart broken can be really rough. It'll happen to most of us at some point in our lives. It's not just an emotional experience, it's a physical one too. Often described as getting the wind knocked out of you, a knot in your stomach, trouble sleeping. I recently spoke about this with Dr. Yoram Yovel, a psychiatrist and neuroscientist. He was on my podcast, Chasing Life. Now, he told me heartbreak doesn't have to last forever. And while your inclination might be to withdraw, isolate, and shut down, it's often the opposite of what supports healing. One of the things that helps us the most is reconnecting to other people you love. And the reverse is also true, he said. If someone you care about is struggling, don't give up on them. You hold the power to comfort loved ones that are in deep physical or emotional distress. I'm Dr. Sanjay Gupta, helping you live a better life.
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1: Back with you and back talking college baseball, because we mentioned the different directions the weekends went for Tulane and LSU. We don't want to ignore other teams in the state, or particularly in South Louisiana, and how things went for them. Big weekend for the Southeastern Lions. I want to commend Bobby Barbier and company, because number one seed was on the line, essentially guaranteeing that they're going to host in the two-tiered conference tournament that first four-team weekend that they're going to be a part of, because the Lions were able to go to Lamar, the team that's still in a great position to be the second seed and host the other one. And the Lions able to grab a 2-1 series victory, winning the first two games before falling in the finale. Quite honestly, it hasn't been as good a season for the Southland as we've seen in the past couple of years. I think truth serum-wise, even coaches around the league would tell you that the league is a little weaker as a whole. And the records and the RPIs reflect that. As a matter of fact, right now, the only team in the league with an RPI over 100 is Southeastern at 75. And more than likely, even if they went out and only lose in the conference championship series, that wouldn't be enough to get them an at-large bid. It's just not that kind of year for the league. As a matter of fact, when you look at the overall records right now, as we stand going into the final week of the regular season for the Southland, Southeastern's 29-19. Lamar in second, 25-23 overall. Northwestern State, 25-20. The Demons having a fine season.

draws 5,000, 6,000, 7,000 on the weekends for home games. This hasn't been that great of a year for the league. And of course, we carry privateer baseball, and we have two more scheduled broadcasts coming up, the final two of the regular season, and unfortunately for the privateers, probably the final two of the season as a whole. They'll be from Maestri Field, part of a three-game set against Texas A&M Corpus Christi. Both the privateers and those visiting Islanders are sitting on the outside looking in, trying to make the eight-team tournament. Privateers would need to sweep and get help. Either have McNeese or HCU in front of them get swept in their series. So the odds aren't very good for the privateers, even though they'd like to finish on a strong note anyway. Able to go to Nichols, a team that will finish at least 500 in the regular season in the conference. Sitting right now as potentially the fifth seed. More than likely, that's why they wind up. And yet, New Orleans able to go down to Thibodeau and win 2 out of 3. Could have easily won the series, the one the privateers dropped. They blew an 8-1 lead. And that's been part of the story, right? Privateers finding ways to lose too many games, drop too many close ones in the league. And Andrew Gibson's first season hasn't gone the way he wanted, even though it was a bit of a patchwork overall roster that had some holes in it that just were not able to be filled. Now we could be talking about some sort of miracle situation. And they sweep A&M Corpus Christi and make the tournament, but probably not. We're rooting for it. And if they do, that's baseball. And they go into a tournament hot. Again, a tournament where last year they were the eighth seed that went into the tournament after being swept in the final week of the regular season and then swept three games in Hammond to play for the conference title in a three-game series against that HCU team I mentioned a moment ago that was only the sixth seed. Similar things could happen this year in the conference. It's even more bunched together talent-wise than it was just 12 months ago. So that'll be interesting to watch. But Northwestern State has really good pitching. Southeastern, I wouldn't even count out Nichols. McNeese may have the best talented arm in Eric Nockshim, who we saw at person at the lakefront, a flamethrower. So we'll see. Wouldn't count any of those teams out in that particular league this year. Meanwhile, Raging Cajuns in a very bunched up Sun Belt. It almost seems like no matter what the sport is, we talk about much of the league being bunched up, although Coastal Carolina has been as dominant as expected. They and Southern Miss, they're at-large teams in the NCAA tournament. They're terrific. After that, it's a mess. And the Raging Cajuns may be just 12-12 in the league, but their overall schedule is good enough after sweeping this weekend over Georgia State, sitting at 44 in the RPI. 1-8 out of their last 10 and 5 in a row. The Cajuns could still put themselves in at-large consideration. And they have to go to a team that's ahead of them in the standings on the road after they play the Privateers tomorrow night in a game you can hear right here on 106.7 The Ticket at 6 p.m. So we have three of the final four UNO games in total on the air starting tomorrow night in Lafayette. As for those Cajuns, at Appalachian State, not a great RPI, but still 97, but a winning record in the league right now. And then Coastal Carolina comes to Lafayette. Cajuns can do plenty of damage the rest of the way and maybe wind up being a team that can be an at-large. Wouldn't count them out, especially because that momentum of the sweep, just like you don't count out LSU until the losses come. I'm Jude Young. This is Ticket Tonight. I'm going to hear from Privateer head coach Stacy Hollowell on the men's basketball side. How's recruiting going? People are asking that question about college hoops around the country. We'll hear from Stacy after this timeout on 106.7 The Ticket.

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1: Ticket Tonight continues with an update on the New Orleans Privateers. Basketball, that is. We talked a little baseball earlier. We now talk with Rosales. Really, year number three has already begun. It did as soon as season two ended back in March. And it's a crazy time of year because there's so much roster turnover from year to year, Coach. And obviously, you've done a lot of heavy lifting with your staff in the past month.
2: Yeah, so we've signed 10, got four returning. And we've got one roster spot left and a couple visits to fill that spot. You know, you never know what to expect in portal season, but we were pretty much pilfered there with our starters and some of our key contributors. And, you know, we thought we would have a competitive, you know, the competitive ability to retain these guys, and it turned out not to be that way. So, you know, as we grow, hopefully we're able to scale in the NIL space a little bit and grow with it.
1: And that's the real challenge for the Southland, being all the way up to 18. I think the aggregate and the conference ratings back from where it was just a couple of years ago. It's a league that's punching above its weight, so to speak, with the depth of it. And now that makes it more challenging on the open market because they're asking you to pay those type of prices. And I know that's a challenge for you and your staff.
2: Well, that kind of, it covers all aspects. We had talked about scheduling a little bit, and when you move into that whatever realm, stratosphere, whatever you want to call it, the expectations from the outside is that you can meet that competitive market. And so that's just an area that we've got to continue to grow in.
1: You had a roster, though, that was able to compete with the best in the league on your best day. The big win at Stephen F. Austin stands out because they didn't lose at home to anybody else. But it's still the Lumberjacks. It's still McNeese and what they're able to do and what they're committed to doing. That's a challenge for everybody else in the league. And a couple other Texas schools are obviously stepping up their game. And you run into that, I'm sure, on the recruiting trail directly.
2: Oh, yeah. Lamar's is improved their situation. Rio Grande Valley's improved their situation. Incarnate Word's always been competitive in that space. And the teams that have finished a little bit lower are now able to compete as well. And so I think our league will continue to move forward. And as we do, we're going to need the resources to sustain it.
1: Yeah, I know you're looking forward to seeing what life is like in the LSU system, and that's still very much a process going on right now. But as far as what you've done to try to build your roster here, saying a lot of the work is done, and I'm sure those names will be announced en masse very soon, maybe changes and more towards the style that you traditionally played at Loyola. Basically, I know who those players are. Everybody else will know soon. I know you like to play fast and be fast, and I think fans might be able to look forward to that a little bit more in year three.
2: Gosh, I hope so. It's a fun way to play and coach, and it's an exciting way for the fans to watch a game. And you've seen a little bit of it at times. You know, we opened up with Suno this past year, and we were able to kind of play at that frenetic pace, and it's exciting and it's energizing, and can leave you on the edge of your seat. But it takes the personnel to do it. And hopefully, we've put a group in place that can sustain that kind of effort.
1: When you look at this 5-5 rule that apparently is about to go into place, does that sort of stem the tide a little bit of the madness of what we have right now with, we're seeing it in recruiting right now with some of the bigger schools living in Europe at this point, trying to sign real mature pros so you can get it back to being a bit more of a true college game, the traditional college age?
2: Well, it's certainly an interesting approach. The 5-for-5 piece is nice. It takes out the waivers. But the one-time transfer rule would, I don't know that really helps the high school guys get recruited, because as a college coach, now you wouldn't want to be somebody's first school. You would want to be their second school, right? And so I would like to see something where the playing field's leveled to some degree for the high school kids. You know, I think back to the team that we built at Loyola, and just going back and looking at video of Zach Reitzel and Miles Burns and Brandon Davis, and you know, that was a talented group. That's a group that would be really good in our league right now. And the bulk of that team was built through high school guys. And so, you know, we'll see what the future holds on the 5 for 5. I hope it helps the younger guys a little bit. It's certainly going to prevent the 26 and 27 year olds and the guys with the 6th, 7th, and 8 year waivers. It's going to help prevent that, obviously. But hopefully there's some measure there that helps the younger guys be a little more competitive in the space.
1: Well, Coach, we're looking forward to keeping in touch with you here over the summer moving forward and see how things progress once you get your hands on the new crop. Looking forward to it, man. Stacy Hollowell, always a pleasure to have him here on the home of Privateers Basketball and Baseball. Back with more Ticket tonight after this time out on New Orleans' only all sports radio station. 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

0: always welcoming intelligent points of view, whether we agree or disagree. Let's have meaningful, constructive dialogue on Ticket Tonight with Jude Young on 106.7 The Ticket and theticket1067.com and through CrescentCitySports.com.
1: Some final thoughts to share with you before the Big Chief Deke Bellavia takes over. One thing, we mentioned three UNO games on the air this week. We'll have, if the weather cooperates, for the Privateers on top of the Delgado Dolphins. A lot of baseball for you this week, starting with Thursday night's scheduled opener at 6 o'clock from Segnet Field in the Region 23 tournament for Joe Sherman's Delgado Dolphins taking on Nunez. We'll see, again, if weather messes with that schedule with rain expected to come in this week, but we're planning to bring you that opener in the double elimination four-team tournament at 6 o'clock with a 5:45 pregame on Thursday evening, and then we'll follow Delgado the rest of the way and mix and match with the UNO games we have planned on Friday evening as well as Saturday's finale of the regular season for New Orleans at Maestri Field at 2 o'clock. I close with, though, just some thoughts on, as we continue to digest where the Saints are here at this point in the offseason. Pretty good feelings about that, right? One thing I do like as much as anything is the calculated risks that they've made. And if you're going to do things the right way while continuing to move forward towards sort of a new view of handling the salary cap, the way they've handled the draft the past couple of years with patience, right? Not overspending draft capital, not overspending as far as towards your future with void years like we've seen so much. For a team that's resetting but maybe starting to reopen a contention window. And what I mean by liking the calculated risks, well, taking Tyree Wilson in a weak draft, dropping from the 5th to the 7th round, and taking a player, who knows, you might have taken in the 5th round, in T.J. Hall, and you get a former number 1 overall pick, 7th overall, I should say, for free, who you feel like may have been misused by the Raiders and can fit your system better and can provide you ability up front to make things happen. Getting yourself a linebacker as well. Anthony Jennings, who was probably misused this past year with the Patriots in a different sort of system than he had been playing in before a coaching change. Both of those guys may wind up being above average to even better run defenders, and Jennings certainly has the history for it. You add that to signing Xavien Harris, the undrafted big man, all 6'8", 330 pounds of him from Ole Miss, who would have been drafted if not for off-the-field concerns. And there were multiple concerns that are significant when you hear driving under the influence, when you hear domestic violence. That's very concerning, but we know the Saints have done their homework there and are willing to give the young man a chance. Still very young, 22 years old, and what he could be as an absolute bully up front. And if you pair him with Christian Miller, your second round pick, and start ragdolling linemen around and controlling those gaps, you add in the two new edge defenders. Cheap. Prove it deals, essentially. You could elevate what was a weak run defense. Now there's still concerns about whether they have enough in pass defense. Are they going to be okay at that star, nickel, whatever you want to call it, slot defender as far as the secondary goes? Sure. But we saw a move to bolster the overall defensive back core, the DB core. Martin Emerson Jr. is another. You know, take a chance with minimal penalty. Coming off an Achilles injury, he may not be the same player that he was when most of his time with the Browns, he was really good as a boundary corner. Could wind up being moved to that star position. Wouldn't be surprising. Who knows what the Saints have in mind for him, or they're just willing to try both and see if they can get something out of a player who, if he heals up the right way, could be really good. Low cost, low risk, improving yourself while putting a lot of the assets, starting with free agency, David Edwards, Travis Etienne, then the draft, all those receivers, right? Oscar Delp at tight end. Give Tyler Shuck a chance to be as good as he can be. Improving your weaknesses, explosiveness on offense, a solid offensive line, and stopping the run on defense. It all makes a lot of sense, and a lot of it was economical. Economical doesn't get fans excited, but for the present and the future, it should. Saints are starting to generate a lot of excitement, and not just from Saints fans. Well, we're done for the night. Be back with you for our usual Hump Night Wednesday edition of Ticket Tonight. Of course, we have Tiger Egg Radio tomorrow evening, preempted by Privateer Baseball. New Orleans at the Raging Cajuns in Lafayette. 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Otherwise, bye, y'all.

0: 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Ticket Tonight was also presented by the Allstate Sugar Bowl, representing the best of amateur athletics. Ticket Tonight was also brought to you by Lamarck Ford and Lamarck Lincoln in Kenner, Bergeron Automotive in Metairie, by Lifegate Church in Metairie, by Premier Automotive with locations throughout 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